0: to back him up 15 yards. So the first play, or the first down play, still stands, but instead of a 40-yard reception there, instead of a 40-yard reception, it'll end up being a 15-yard reception as the ball is just over the midfield marker to the 49. First down play didn't go anywhere for Jefferson. Second down play, they give the handoff to backup quarterback Boston Bryant. He gets 11 there on the second down handoff. Good enough for the Cavalier first down as they're trying to march back down the field and match Brandon Valley's score. Mettinger thrown to the far hash marks as Cavaliers are moving right to left on your radio dial. Pass completed to senior tight end number 45, Tyler Bruski. Cooper Veld making the tackle for Brandon Valley before Bruski could gain any more yardage. Now a handoff straight up the gut by Jefferson. And that's Bryant once again. Again, the Swiss Army knife for the Cavaliers with another handoff there. Gain of a few. And this time, snap back to Mettinger. He ends up dropping the ball on the turf. A muffed snap. And he couldn't quite get out of the pocket. And he is sacked in the backfield by Wyatt Sitzman. Made by Wyatt Sitzman, the sophomore defensive end. So this brings up a third down. Looks like a third and 11 upcoming for Jefferson. Brandon Valley crowd once again getting amped up here on the campus of Brandon Valley High School. Mettinger awaiting the call from the far Jefferson sideline from head coach Eric Strzok. And Strzok elects to take a timeout. Strzok and the Jefferson Cavaliers take a timeout there first of the half as we're at 62 seconds left in the first half. Brandon Valley up on Jefferson 7-6. We'll step aside ourselves, a 30-second timeout. We'll be right back to the action here on KWSN.
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0: As we welcome you back to Brandon, South Dakota, got ourselves a good one here. Number one, Brandon Valley. Number one team in 11 AAA, Brandon Valley, with a 7-6 lead on number two ranked Sioux Falls Jefferson, 7-6. 62 seconds left in the opening, in the opening half. Fourth and 11 now for Jefferson. Mettinger trying to slice and dice through the middle of the field, and it's caught. Mettinger throws it down the field, and it's hauled in by Tyson Tease for the touchdown. On a 4th and 11, Mettinger slicing the field and finding Tease right along the far hash marks. And Tease was able to slip through a Brandon Valley tackle and lunge into the end zone for the Jefferson touchdown. The Cavaliers respond, and it's 12-7 Jefferson with 55 seconds left, and the extra point through the uprights by Braylon Erickson is up and true. So as we come back to the action from the break, a 4th and 11 for Jefferson, and the Cavaliers strike for a touchdown. Mettinger finding Tease in the end zone for the strike, and the Cavaliers get the advantage back. It's 13-7. Jefferson will step aside for 30 seconds and be back to Brandon here on KWSN. On

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3: As we welcome you back to Brandon, just before the break, a fourth down conversion by the Cavaliers on a fourth and 11. From my vantage point, looked to be around a 25-yard touchdown pass from Mettinger to Teets. And the Cavs regain the lead with 55 seconds remaining in the opening half. And that kickoff is caught for no gain. As I was just mentioning, on a 4th and 11, around a 25-yard touchdown pass. From Mettinger to Teets. On a 4th and 11, 25-yard strike from Mettinger to Teets. And the Cavaliers restrike and reclaim the lead in the final minute of the first half. Hand up the middle to Mueller. Gain of a couple for Mueller. Anthony Petrone with the tackle for the Cavaliers. Makes it 2nd and 8. Lynx, as they start this drive and at their own 23, so advance now to around the 25. As Van Leer for the Lynx will like to take a knee. And let the first half expire here in Brandon. So through the opening 24 minutes, it's been one heck of a ball game here in Brandon. Here on the campus of Brandon Valley High School. A battle of 1 versus 2 in 11 AAA. It's number 2 ranked Sioux Falls Jefferson 13. And the number 1 ranked Brandon Valley Lynx 7. And Brandon Valley's homecoming tonight, but still an exciting second half left to come, so don't go away. As we'll step aside for 4 minutes, come back for the halftime report as you're listening to high school football on Fox Sports 98.1 and AM 1230, KWSN and KWSN.com.
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3: Number two in all the land of 11 AAA. Happy to have you join us here for the wonderful broadcast here tonight. So far, the rain has cleared here in the Sioux Falls metro area for us to be able to get this game off here today. Definitely been a rain-soaked day around the area. Even on my drive down here from Aberdeen today, there's usually some sprinkles going on majority of the way. Had to have my windshield wipers on the majority of the time, but happy to have you on the broadcast with us tonight. My name is Cy Ivanuk, new high school voice for Sioux Falls area sports here on Fox Sports 98.1 and AM 1230, KWSN and KWSN.com. 14:29 left in the halftime clock here. And again, battle of number one and number two in all the land of 11 AAA. And right now, it's the second-ranked Sioux Falls Jefferson Cavaliers with the 13-7 lead over the number one-ranked Brandon Valley Lynx. And Brandon Valley is the defending 11 AAA state champion. So again, this battle certainly has a lot of implications for future postseason play coming up later on in the season. But again, second-ranked Jefferson on top of number one-ranked Brandon Valley, 13-7 through 24 minutes of regulation play. As we'll give you the first half recap here, only three scores, but man, they have been absolutely stellar and exciting. First one coming by the Jefferson Cavaliers with 36 seconds left in the first quarter, a 41-yard touchdown pass from Mettinger to Bryant. As it was a little bit of a trickery play as Bryant received the snap first and then pitched it back to Mettinger, and then Mettinger found Bryant wide open on the far sideline, and Bryant just waltzed into the end zone. So again, Bryant with the original snap directed to him, pitched it back to Mettinger, and then Mettinger with an absolute bomb down the field, finding Bryant. Bryant with a lot of green turf in front of him, no one within a few yards of him. And Bryant waltzed into the end zone for the touchdown, a 41-yard strike, a 41-yard touchdown pass from Mettinger to Bryant gives Jefferson the early 6-0 lead, at least early in the stages of the first half anyway. That was 36 seconds left in the opening quarter on that 41-yard touchdown strike from Mettinger to Bryant to give the Cavaliers the 6-0 lead. Not exactly sure what the two-point conversion was about. From my vantage point, it looked like they were trying just to boot that ball through the uprights for the PAT, but it was kind of a muff snap there, and Mettinger couldn't quite handle it correctly, so he tried to throw it to the near pylon in the Brandon Valley end zone, but it was knocked down by the Lynx defense, so it was an unsuccessful two-point conversion there. So it was a 6-0 Jefferson lead. And then with 3 minutes remaining in the second quarter, Brandon Valley matches the Jefferson score at the end of the opening quarter. And another doozy and electric play. This was a play that Van Lure, starting quarterback for the Lynx, Will Van Lure, has been looking for throughout this entire first half, multiple times trying to find a wide open target right in the middle of the field. But the first couple of attempts ended up whizzing the ball over his wide receiver's helmet, and it fell to the turf incomplete, but not this time. With 3 minutes left in the second quarter, a 35-yard bomb right in the middle of the field from Will Van Lure to Tristan Delaney. A 35-yard touchdown strike from Van Lure to Delaney gives the Brandon Valley Lynx the 7-6 lead. Condon with the extra point, the successful PAT there for Brandon Valley. So a 35-yard touchdown strike from Will Van Lure to Tristan Delaney. Van Lure finding Delaney open, wide open in the middle of the field. And Delaney was able to slip through a tackle. There was one defender in the area. He was able to get past him and waltz into the end zone for the touchdown. 35 yards from Van Lure to Delaney, and a successful PAT from Condon makes it the 7-6 Brandon Valley lead, number one on top of number two at that point. But the Jefferson Cavaliers respond in a massive way on the road with 55 seconds left in the opening half. 55 seconds left in the opening half. A 30-yard touchdown pass from Mettinger to Teets. And this was on a 4th down and 11, need mind you. The Cavaliers elect to keep their offense on the field on a 4th and 11. And Kaysen Mettinger with a 30-yard strike. Mettinger a 30-yard strike to Tyson Teets along the far hash marks. And Teets was able to bounce off of a will-be tackler there from Brandon Valley and lunge into the end zone with 55 seconds left. Jefferson Cavaliers reclaim the lead on a 4th and 11, a 4th down conversion, a 30-yard touchdown pass from Kaysen Mettinger to Tyson Teets. Teets makes a couple men miss inside the 5-yard line, shakes off a couple will-be tacklers, and lunges into the end zone for the touchdown to give Sioux Falls Jefferson the lead back in the final minute of the opening half. Extra point by Braylon Erickson this time is good. So Jefferson with a 13-7 lead on the road here in Brandon over the Brandon Valley Lynx, the second-ranked Jefferson Cavaliers in 11 AAA, up 13-7 on the number one-ranked Brandon Valley Lynx here in Brandon Valley's homecoming here tonight in week four of the regular season, and a battle once again of 1-2 in 11 AAA, but also a battle of undefeated teams in 11 AAA as well. As we'll step aside for another 4 minute break, coming up after the timeout, we'll give you some scores from around the 11 AAA landscape, and we'll see if we can fit some other scores in too, but we'll see what's going on in 11 AAA from elsewhere around the state of South Dakota. As you're listening to high school football, this is the Halftime Report, as you're listening to high school football on Fox Sports 98.1 and AM 1230 KWSN. and KWSN.com.
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3: 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Welcome back to Brandon, South Dakota. We're on the campus of Brandon Valley High School. 4 minutes left in the halftime clock, excuse me. A battle of number one versus number two teams in 11 AAA. And right now, the second-ranked Jefferson Cavaliers with a 13-7 lead on the road here in Brandon over the number one-ranked Brandon Valley Lynx. As we're still in the halftime report, as you're listening to high school football on Fox Sports 98.1 and AM 1230, KWSN and KWSN.com. Now 3:30 left in the halftime clock. And again, 13-7 Cavaliers over the Lynx here in Brandon. Couple late scores there in each quarter by each team, including with 55 seconds left in the opening half. a 30-yard pass on 4th and 11 from the Cavaliers, Kaysen Mettinger to Tyson Tice. Mettinger to Tyson Tice, a 30-yard pass on 4th and 11. And Tice was able to make a couple men miss and lunge into the end zone for the score to give Jefferson the 13-7 lead here on the road with 55 seconds left in the first half. As that wraps up a quick little recap of the first 24 minutes of regulation, as we'll now look at other scores here from around 11 AAA before we wrap up this halftime report. As the opener of the doubleheader at Howardwood Field, that kicked off at around 5 p.m. Fifth-ranked team in 11 AAA, Sioux Falls Lincoln, currently steamrolling Rapid City Central. Not really a surprise. Lincoln all over Rapid City Central, 58-14 with under a minute left to go in regulation. You know the score here. Second-ranked Jefferson on top of number one Brandon Valley, 13-7, as we're awaiting the start of the second half here in Brandon. As another one of these interesting Nebraska versus Sioux Falls area school matchups. This one going on down south around the Omaha area as Milford North High School right now hosting Sioux Falls, Washington, and Milford North with a 14-3 advantage with 3 minutes left to go in the first half there. Milford North, Nebraska 14, Sioux Falls, Washington 3. And another one of those interesting Nebraska versus South Dakota matchups. Waiting to kick off out west, 7 p.m. Mountain Time. The third-ranked team in all of 11 AAA, Harrisburg, with a 2-1 record, waiting to kick things off versus Rapid City Stevens, currently with an 0-3 record. Harrisburg trying to improve to 3-1 on the year against Rapid City Stevens. Rapid City Stevens looking for their first victory of the year, and that'd be a huge victory for Stevens if they can get that tonight over Harrisburg, but they're awaiting a 7 p.m. Mountain Time kickoff there over there in Rapid City. And obviously with the first game still going on between Sioux Falls Lincoln and Rapid City Central at Howardwood Field, the second half of the doubleheader tonight has not kicked off yet. That'll be a little later than 7:30 as Sioux Falls O'Gorman, the fourth-ranked team in 11 AAA. They are on the road, technically, playing at Howardwood Field against the host school from Howardwood, number fifth-ranked team in 11 AAA, Sioux Falls Roosevelt. So Roosevelt and O'Gorman awaiting kickoff there in the second half of the doubleheader from Howardwood Field tonight. Battle of number four versus number five, with number four-ranked O'Gorman technically on the road against number five, Sioux Falls Roosevelt. And that's a look at your scores from around 11 AAA. As they put a fresh 3 minutes up on the clock to let these two teams stretch out before the start of the second half. So we'll go ahead and step aside as well. We'll take a 2 minute media break. And coming up, we'll have the second half kickoff between number one Brandon Valley and number two Sioux Falls Jefferson, the second-ranked Cavaliers, with a 13-7 lead over number one-ranked Brandon Valley. We'll be back as you're listening to high school football right here on Fox Sports 98.1 and AM 1230, KWSN, and KWSN.com.
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3: Welcome back to Brandon, South Dakota, 1-2 in 11 AAA, and the matchup has lived up to the hype so far through the first 24 minutes of regulation. Just about to get underway with the opening kickoff of the second half. Second-ranked Jefferson on top of number one Brandon Valley, 13-7, a score with 55 seconds left in the opening half, a 30-yard strike on fourth down. A fourth down conversion, a 30-yard touchdown pass from Mettinger to Tice. Tice hauling that reception in inside the five, making a couple men miss and lunging over the marker into the end zone, finding pay dirt and reclaiming the 13-7 lead for Jefferson. Extra point by Erickson was up and good to give the Cavs a six-point lead entering the final 24 minutes of regulation. A fresh 12 on the clock for the third quarter, as Jefferson will kick things off here to start the second half. Brandon Valley will move right to left on your radio dial here in quarter number three. Erickson boots it down the field sky high, caught at the one. Kick returner making a few men miss, bouncing around and making the Cavs slide out of their pads a little bit. Mueller, the kick returner, as that's a 20-yard return there for Mueller, bringing it to the 21-yard line, catching that ball at the one. So this is how Brandon Valley will start their first offensive possession of the second half from their own 21. Van Lure shotgun and hold up. We're going to have a penalty here. I believe it's going to be false start on the link, so that'll back him up 5 yards, make it first and 15 from their own 16-yard line. So not exactly how Brandon Valley wanted to start their first drive of the second half. 5 seconds off the clock with 11:55 left to go in quarter number three. Jefferson up on Brandon Valley 13-7. First and 15 now for the Lynx at their own 16-yard line. Van Lure will try to lead this offense back down on the field and match Jefferson's score at the end of the second quarter. Van Lure under center, hand up the middle to Mueller. Mueller make a couple men miss. Good spin move, still fighting for more yardage, eventually brought down to the turf. Mueller fighting for yards there on that first down play. Anthony Patron making the tackle for the Cavs. Technically a 10-yard gain for Mueller on the play. So he gets the yardage back from the false start penalty on first down. Makes it second and 5 for the Lynx from their own 26-yard line. Van Lure shotgun, quick strike down the field. And that pass is broken up by the Cavs, falling down incomplete. Another quick strike. That's been Van Leer's MO tonight. Van Leer with another quick strike to the middle of the field. But the pass broken up by the Cavaliers defense. They read that one quickly on a second down play and five, second and five. That incomplete pass now makes it third and five for Brandon Valley on their first drive of the second half. 11:08 left in the third quarter. Lynx trail 13-7 in their homecoming game against Jefferson. Van Leer with the snap, trying to be flushed out of the pocket. Good read by the Cavs defense, and Van Leer has nowhere to go. He is sacked in the backfield. Believe that sack and wrap-up was made by Bo Corner, the senior linebacker for the Cavaliers. Corner and Patron there were involved with the Jefferson defense. Quickly wrapping up Van Leer in the backfield for the sack. Punting this one away is Jack Blomgren. Went sky high, a lot of hang time there. Flag on the field. As that ball goes out of bounds at around the 49-yard line. But there is a flag on the field behind the play, so we'll see exactly what this is about. See if that affects the punt at all. 10.5 left in the third quarter. Cavaliers on top of the Lynx, 13-7 on the road here in Brandon. On the campus of Brandon Valley High School. Brandon Valley here in week four. This is their homecoming matchup here tonight. So the stands are packed. Student section is rocking, making a lot of noise, as is everyone in the grandstands. As there was a holding call on the kick return team, which was Jefferson, as that ball bounces out of bounds. So that'll back up the Cavaliers 10 more yards. So instead at the 49, it'll be at their own 39-yard line as Jefferson tries to extend the lead here on their first offensive possession of the second half. Cavaliers take the field with both of their quarterbacks starting in the backfield. Mettinger, the senior quarterback, looks like he'll get this snap first with junior quarterback Boston Bryant on his left hip. Now a pitch to the left side. Spin move trying to get back to the line of scrimmage. And it looks like he just barely does so as that pitch was handed off to senior wide receiver Tyson Tice. Tyson Tice, who had the Cavalier touchdown with 55 seconds left to go in the opening half. Now another quick handoff, this time straight up the gut. Gain of a couple to make it third down and long for Jefferson as Boston Bryant, the junior quarterback, looks like he gained three on that handoff. Three-yard pickup, making it third and seven. No huddle. Mettinger down the field. A huge chunk play for the Cavaliers. Caught by Jace Unson for the first down.
6: And the reception, number one, Jace Unson. Tackle made by number 30.
3: Hudson Melby for the Brandon Valley Lynx before Unson can get any more yardage. Handoff up the gut. Trying to keep this up tempo. Looks like a gain of about five. As that was down to the Brandon Valley 30-yard line. Another quick handoff up the middle. And this time no gain on the play. Third down quickly upcoming as Bryant was the carrier there for the Cavaliers. So that was a 32-yard reception there from Mettinger to Unson to pick up the first down. But two huge stops by the Lynx on first and second down, making it third and about six for the Cavaliers. Mettinger receives the snap, Pass thrown down the field, hit in the oven mitts once again for Tyson Tice, the senior wide receiver, but he couldn't haul it in as there is some sprinkles coming down here in Brandon now. So you got to watch out for that ball being slick and sliding through players' hands here in this second half. The Jefferson offense elects to stay out on the field as Tice couldn't quite haul that in for the first down, tried to leap up and grab it, but it falls through his oven mitts, incomplete. So fourth and seven for the Cavaliers from just inside the Brandon Valley 30. Mettinger receives the snap, strike down the field, it's caught, but the wide receiver's helmet pops right off as number 45, the senior tight end, standing at 6'3", 230, Tyler Bruschi. He takes a massive shot right below the helmet, and that forces his helmet to pop right off of his head, but not before he picks up the first down. About a 15-yard reception there, and a muff snap by Mettinger, and it doesn't matter. He picks it up off the turf, and he runs right through the Brandon Valley defense for the touchdown. Mettinger, with that slick ball off the snap, ended up muffing it. He picked it up right off the turf, and that miscommunication and confusion by Brandon Valley on the defensive side opened up just enough room for Mettinger to scoop that ball right off the grass and run straight forward into the end zone for the touchdown. Braylon Erickson's extra point is up and good. And all of a sudden, it's a 20-7 lead for Jefferson on the road here in Brandon Valley. That was about a 15-yard touchdown run by Mettinger. Again, scooped that ball off the turf. He couldn't quite handle it off the muff snap, but he picks it right up, and Brandon Valley couldn't get to him quick enough, and it's a 20-7 Jefferson lead over Brandon Valley. We'll step aside for 30 seconds and be back for the rest of the third quarter as you're listening to high school football right here on KWSN.
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3: Welcome back to Brandon, South Dakota. Welcome back to Brandon, South Dakota. Battle of number one versus number two in 11-AAA. And right now, the Jefferson Cavaliers are making their mark on this game on the road in Brandon. As off of a muff snap, Mettinger dropped the pigskin on the turf, was able to collect it, and through a little miscommunication by the Brandon Valley defense, it opened up a hole for Mettinger to run straight into the end zone for the touchdown, a 15-yard quarterback sneak, finding pay dirt for Mettinger and extending the Jefferson lead to 20-7 here on the road in Brandon. As a pitch over to the far sideline, no gain for the Lynx on their first play of the second drive of the second half. Patron making the tackle there for the Cavaliers defense. Makes it second and 10 for Brandon Valley, as they're now down two scores here in their homecoming game tonight here on the campus of Brandon Valley High School. Second ranked Jefferson 20, number one Brandon Valley 7. Another handoff straight up the gut. This time it's Mueller, and he gets enough for the first down. Gain of about 12. Mueller is definitely a star running back for this team, and he's able to muscle his way forward for 12 yards and to move the sticks for the Brandon Dowie first down. Clock continues to roll down here in quarter number three. 7:06 left here in the third quarter. Jefferson 20, Brandon Valley 7. Fresh set of downs for Brandon Valley at their own 33-yard line. Van Lure, with two men in the backfield with him, receives the snap, hands off to Mueller, gets right back to the line of scrimmage, no gain. Looks like that tackle was made by Sharif Ibrahim. Sharif Ibrahim, the junior linebacker and defensive back, standing at 6'1", 185. Wraps up Mueller for no gain, second and 10. Second and 10 for Brandon Valley upcoming, 6:20 and counting here in quarter number three. Brandon Valley slowing things down here, going a little more slow tempo compared to Jefferson's high tempo offense as they break the huddle. Trying to continue moving this ball down the field. Another handoff to Mueller. Mueller finds a little bit of room, gain of 6 to make it third and manageable. Third and 4 for Brandon Valley as Mueller advances the ball to his own 39-yard line. Ball at the Lynx own 39-yard line, under 6 minutes left to go in the third quarter. Jefferson now up 2 touchdowns, 20-7 here on the road in Brandon. Top two teams in 11AAA facing off here tonight in Brandon Valley's homecoming in week 4 of the 11AAA regular season. Jefferson's defense trying to get the offensive line for Brandon Valley to jump off sides. Van Lure throws it down the field, and that's intercepted in the middle of the field by the Jefferson Cavaliers. That pass is picked off by number 2, Cooper Nielsen. Cooper Nielsen, the senior defensive back for Jefferson, reads that play like a book, and Van Lure might have tried to force something in the middle of the field that wasn't there. And Nielsen is able to pick Van Lure off. And Jefferson now with the ball on the Brandon Valley, with the ball in Brandon Valley territory, penalty on the field. And obviously the Cavaliers will decline that as that penalty was on Brandon Valley. So an interception by Cooper Nielsen. So after that interception by Cooper Nielsen for Jefferson, he advances the ball to the Brandon Valley 30-yard line. Tough break there for Brandon Valley as they were looking to continue to move that ball down the field. They got a little momentum after getting a first down play by Mueller, but now Jefferson tries to extend their lead. Mettinger receives the snap. He nearly got knocked to the turf twice before he's flushed over to the far Cavalier sideline, and he's actually able to gain a couple on the play. Brandon Valley read that play very, very well. Two different times Brandon Valley defenders were literally within inches of knocking Mettinger to the ground, but he stays on his feet and is able to gain at least 1 yard to make it second and 9. Mettinger now a quick dump off to the far Cavalier sideline. Receiver wrestles forward. Receiver number 1, Jace Unson, the senior wide receiver, is able to get close to the sticks. Third down and 3 for Jefferson now, so that's a reception of 6 yards for Unson. 4:38 left in quarter number 3 as the rain is now starting to come down a little harder here in Brandon. Lynx crowd trying to will their defense to a stop. Handoff up the middle, wrestled around near the line to gain. I don't know if he officially got there, as looked like that was Patroen, the ball carrier there for the Cavaliers, and he doesn't get enough. He gains 2, but he needed 3 as Patroen goes off to the sidelines now. Patroen gains 2 to bring up 4th and 1 for the Cavaliers. As Patroen drags to the sideline, Brandon Valley crowd now getting amped up. Cavs need 1. Brandon Valley desperately needs this stop to stay in the game. Handoff up the middle as Patron actually goes back out onto the field. Another handoff to Patron as he's trying to get the 3 yards he needed on third down. And that's going to be a huge fourth down stop for the Lynx. Anthony Patron stopped just short of the line to gain. He needed 3 yards the past two plays, and he only got 2.5. Patron stopped dead in his tracks by the Brandon Valley defense. And that's a huge momentum shift for the Lynx to their offense now. As the Lynx trail 20-7 here in their homecoming game in week four of the regular season, but there's still plenty of time for Van Lure and the Brandon Valley offense to get their team back in this one. Cavaliers up 20-7 with 3:43 left to go in quarter number three, and their defense just made a huge fourth down stop from the Brandon Valley 25-yard line. As that's a handoff to Mueller. Tackle by number 8, Boat Corner for the Cavs. Gain of about 5 for Mueller on that first down handoff. Makes it second down and 5. Clock continues to tick. 3:20 left in the third quarter. Cavaliers 20, Lynx 7 here in Brandon. Battle of top two teams in 11 AAA. And this matchup has lived up to the billing so far here this evening. Receiver shifts over to his far side, to the right. Van Lure with a strike over the helmet of the defender. And Blomgren couldn't quite haul it in. Pass falls incomplete. Broken up by senior defensive back number 7, Cameron Hills. Hills standing at 6 foot, 170 pounds. And Hills was able to disrupt that pass just enough. Good coverage by the senior defender and Cameron Hills to break that pass up. And there is a flag on the play holding the official call, so that'll back up Brandon Valley even more. Not what the Lynx wanted to hear there. Pass was nearly completed, but Hills stepped into the coverage and broke that pigskin up before the reception was completed. And now a 10-yard holding penalty. Bring the ball back to Brandon Valley's own 20-yard line. And Van Lure, another huge strike down the field. This time it's wide open. Caught, green grass in front of him, and he is gone. Touchdown, Brandon Valley. And that senior wide receiver, Jack Blomgren, the captain, hauling that one in. That was an 80-yard touchdown pass from Van Lure to Blomgren. And that's exactly what the doctor ordered for Brandon Valley. It's now 20-12 Jefferson. So after that penalty, that backed the Lynx up to their own 20-yard line. Van Lure with a huge bomb down the field, finding Blomgren wide open in the middle of the hash marks. No one within a couple yards of them. And Blomgren is able to outrun the Cavalier defender that was in the area, finding Pater in the end zone for the 80-yard reception and touchdown. And the extra point by Condom is up and good. And it's now 20-14 Jefferson, but Brandon Valley has the momentum. 80-yard touchdown strike from Van Lure to Blomgren, and it's a brand new ball game here in Brandon. We'll step aside for 30 seconds. We'll be right back here on KWSN.
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3: Welcome back what a game we got so far here from Brandon. 20-14 Jefferson. But just before the break, Will Van Lure, an 80-yard touchdown strike down the field, finding Jack Blomgren once again for an 80-yard reception, as Blomgren was wide open in the middle of the field. Jefferson defender a couple yards behind the play, and it was too little, too late, as Van Lure finds Blomgren in between the hash marks. And Blomgren, with lots of green grass in front of him, found his way into the end zone for the Brandon Valley touchdown. And it's now 20-14 Cavs, with 2.5 left to go here in the third quarter. 20-14 Cavs over the Lynx here with 2.5 left in the third quarter, as that kickoff return came up to the 30, and a quick handoff for no gain makes it 2nd and 10 for the Cavaliers. And Mettinger with a quick pass and quick dump off to the far sideline, broken up by the Lynx defense, falling to the turf incomplete. So again, quickly here, the momentum shifting to the number one ranked team in 11 AAA, Brandon Valley, here in their homecoming matchup tonight. 3rd and 10 for the Cavaliers. Mettinger waiting for the call from Eric Strzok on the far Jefferson sideline, trying to keep momentum on their side with this 6-point lead, and it's incomplete. Mettinger was they're going to say that's a completed pass. Looked incomplete from here, but Mantnell Jensen hauls it in for a gain of about 5. So a 4th down play. Jefferson will stay out on the field here. They need at least 5 yards to continue this drive. The Lynx crowd now roaring on their side of the grandstands. And I think there's a penalty call here on the Lynx defense. So the Lynx just gifted the Cavaliers a fresh set of downs. So a decent kickoff return out to the 30-yard line for Jefferson. Sets him up with okay field position. And now the Lynx just gifted them a fresh set of downs with that 5-yard offside penalty. But on that fresh first down play, the Lynx read the play like an absolute book. Good IQ there by Brandon Valley, as Hudson Melby making that tackle in the backfield for a loss of 1. 2nd and 11. Mettinger once again throwing it down the field. Both these two offenses are looking for quick strikes, just letting the pigskin fly out of their hands quick. As Mettinger's pass to the far sideline falls incomplete. So once again, the Lynx trying to get off the field with a huge defensive stop. Tackle for loss on first down, and an incomplete pass by Jefferson on 2nd down. It's now 3rd and 11 with 1:37 left to go in the third quarter. Lynx now only trailing by 6. Mettinger's being bull rushed. He dumps it off to the middle of the field, finding a wide receiver that's caught by Mantnell Jensen, the junior wide receiver, but he stops short of the line to gain by 3 yards, making it 4th down and 3 for the Cavaliers, as Jensen scoots over into Brandon Valley territory. Once again, Mettinger awaiting the call from Coach Eric Strzok along that far Jefferson sideline. Mettinger in the backfield, one man behind him. Handoff, bouncing to the far side. Good enough for a Cavalier first down and then some. As Quentin Huddleston on the handoff. That was around the Brandon Valley 47. And Huddleston was brought down at the Brandon Valley 35, so a pickup of around 12, 13 yards for Huddleston to give the Cavaliers the first down with 46 seconds left

0: Your medications are sorted with the days and times you need to take them. And it's only from...
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3: As we welcome you back to the Action Injury Timeout. Just before that, a 12-13 yard pickup by the Cavaliers gives Jefferson a fresh set of downs. Now another handoff to Huddleston. Gain of about six, but there is some laundry out on the field. So we'll see if that pushes back the Cavaliers' offense. And the way they're walking back, it looks like that might be a holding call on Jefferson. And I believe that's exactly what's going to be here.
4: Number 66
3: for the Cavaliers' offense. Jensen Wagoner, the senior offensive lineman, with that 10-yard holding penalty. So that backs the Cavaliers up now to the Brandon Valley 45. First and 20 now for Jefferson after that huge pickup of about 12-13 yards before the media break. Mettinger receives the snap, being flushed out of the pocket near side. Still is able to get it off. Pass hauled in, completed to Tyson Tice. Tyson Tease with the reception, as looks like they get back to the original line of scrimmage. 10-yard reception from the 45 to the 35. Makes it 2nd and 10, and that reception by Tease brings up the end of the third quarter, as we are 36 minutes through this battle of 1 versus 2, 12 minutes left to go in regulation, and it's 20-14, Jefferson on top of Brandon Valley here on the road in Brandon Valley's homecoming. We'll step aside for a minute, be back for the final 12 in this one. Don't go away. 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
3: We welcome you back to Brandon here on the campus of Brandon Valley High School. 36 minutes through in this one, 12 left to go in regulation, and it's a battle for the ages so far. Number two, Sioux Falls Jefferson. Number two, Sioux Falls Jefferson in 11 AAA with a 20-14 lead on the road over number one ranked Brandon Valley in 11 AAA. And it's been a huge and intense battle so far through the opening three quarters. Still 12 left to go in regulation. Once again, the second-ranked Cavs with a 20-14 lead over the number one-ranked Lynx here in Brandon Valley's homecoming, and both crowds have really brought it here tonight. It's been an electric atmosphere as Jefferson starts the fourth quarter, snap back to Mettinger, and he is wrapped up in the backfield. That is a sack. As number six, Chase Hartman, the junior safety, quickly getting in the backfield and disrupting Mettinger's sequence. And he wraps him up and sacks him to the turf, as this brings up third and long for Jefferson.

0: in from the Brandon Valley 45. Quick strike on a dump-off pass from Mettinger trying to find Mantinell Jensen. Mantinell Jensen sliding in the process down to the turf, couldn't quite catch up to the ball, and it's incomplete. So another fourth and long situation for Jefferson. This time they're going to bring the punting unit out. They're not going to risk it as they're just outside of field goal range, and they're pretty close to midfield, being at Brandon Valley's 40-yard line. Don't want to risk turning it over and giving the Lynx excellent field position to tie this up. So punting this one away is senior punter Camden Walmouth. As Walmouth is able to bounce that one perfectly, it dies off inside the five, rolling down to the 1 yard line where the Jefferson Cavaliers touch it. So what an excellent punt there by Walmouth, pinning down Brandon Valley to their own 1 yard line. So the Lynx, in order to tie this game up, will have to go the full length of the field, 99 yards, to try and knot this score up at 20. It's 20-14, Sioux Falls Jefferson over Brandon Valley here in Brandon Valley's homecoming, with the rain continuing to come down here in Brandon. Handoff bouncing outside the far hash marks, close to the far numbers. Turner on the stop for the Cavaliers. Ball is able to advance, or Mueller, excuse me, was able to advance the ball. Trying to get a read on that. Looks like it's at the 8 yard line, so a gain of 7 to make it second down and 3 for Brandon Valley at their own 8. Another handoff straight up the gut. This is Mueller trying to fight his way forward for a few more yards, and Mueller gets the 3 yards that he needs to move the sticks and give the Lynx a fresh set of downs with under 10.5 left to go in regulation. Jefferson 20, Brandon Valley 14, second-ranked Cavaliers with a 6-point advantage here on the road over the Lynx in Brandon Valley's homecoming. Again, an electric atmosphere tonight here on the campus of Brandon Valley High School. This is exactly what you want from a high school football game, and these two teams are bringing it on the gridiron. First and 10. Van Leer under center, snap back as he receives it. Once again, looking over the middle of the field to Jack Blomgren, and it falls incomplete. Van Leer and Blomgren hooked up for an 80-yard touchdown pass in the third quarter to bring the score back to 6, to cut the Lynx deficit to 6. But unfortunately, Van Leer couldn't hook up with Blomgren again. Blomgren was wide open. There is no guy within at least 5 yards of him, but the pass was just whizzed over his helmet, incomplete. As this brings up second down for the Lynx from around their own 10-yard line. Mueller, once again, the handoff, muscling his way forward for a good chunk of yardage. Just short of the first down, tackle made by Patron for the Jefferson Cavaliers. Looks like this will be third down and about 1. Ball placed at the Brandon Valley own 26-yard line, so about 3rd and 2, actually. Another handoff to Mueller, trying to fight his way forward, squeak through that Cavaliers defensive line, and he gets just what he needs. Looks like a gain of about 3 to gift Brandon Valley another fresh set of downs. 1st and 10 for the Lynx. Ball just short. And excuse me, I accidentally read my yardage marker there on that last play. Ball is advanced to the Lynx own 25-yard line, but regardless, still a fresh set of downs for Brandon Valley to keep the chains moving. Fake handoff, Van Leer keeps it, and he gets rid of it as he's throwing down to the turf. Pass is incomplete. On the rush there for the Cavaliers was, guess who? Anthony Petrone, the Swiss Army knife on both sides of the ball. Petrone is able to bull rush Van Leer and make him flustered and disrupt his passing sequence. And Van Leer gets the ball off just in time, falls incomplete on the Lynx sideline. Second and 10 with 8:40 left to go in regulation. Hand off to Mueller as he cuts through the gap on the near hash marks. Pickup of about six. Bringing up third down. Pickup of six for Mueller there. That's going to make it third down and about four. Ball across the 30. Looks like at Brandon Valley's own 33. And once again, they go to Mueller, their star running back, trying to get enough yardage to keep the sticks moving. And he's going to be about a yard short. This is fourth down and one. Mueller needs to get to the Lynx zone 35. Ball at the 34. Mueller needs one more yard. Mueller and the Lynx offense needs one more yard here to keep the drive moving and keep their chances of tying this game up alive. Van Leer under center. Another handoff and kind of a bobbled snap there by Mueller as Van Leer and Mueller ran into each other in the backfield. And because of that miscommunication, Jefferson comes up with a huge fourth down stop, or at least that's what their defense is celebrating here as they rush back to the sidelines in elation. Brandon Valley still out on the field here, claiming that that's a first down for the Lynx. Still no official call yet. Clock's officials timeout for a measurement here, so this is going to be close. 7.5 left to go in regulation. The Lynx needed a yard. And the chain gain's coming out on the field to see if they got that full yard. Where they place the ball, it looks like it's good enough for a first, but we'll see what the chain gain says. And they just get enough by the nose of the football. That's a Brandon Valley first down. Mueller by inches, fights through that Cavalier defensive line and squeaks by just enough for the Lynx first down. As the clock goes back to ticking, under 7.5 left to go in the fourth quarter. Ball right at the 35-yard line, the Lynx own 35-yard line. As Brandon Valley continues to move the sticks, Van Leer receives the snap, now being flushed out of the pocket to the far side of the field. Couldn't quite let the pass go. He elects to keep it as he is hit hard out of bounds. Looks like a tackle for a loss of about 1 yard, but there's a penalty marker after the play is over. So we'll have to see what that one's about. And this could potentially shake things up here. I saw that marker fly out of the official's pocket from the far sideline where Jefferson's currently located. And the officials are discussing this here. Clock stops at 7:11. 7:11 in regulation. Lynx trail by six here in their homecoming game this evening. Awaiting the official call. And that's a block and a block in the back on the Lynx. Call is made on the senior tight end and captain, number 8, Austin Dowd. Senior tight end Austin Dowd with that block in the back penalty, and that's a spot foul, moving them back 10 yards. So first and long for the Lynx as they'll move this ball back to the Lynx zone 26-yard line. So a bad break for Brandon Valley. First and forever for the Lynx as they are looking to tie this one up at 20, having to go the length of the field as this possession started at the or this yeah this possession this offensive possession or offensive drive started at their own 1 yard line, just slowly and efficiently moving the ball up the field as that pass on first and long ends up going through a receiver's hands in the middle of the field, incomplete. Stopping the clock at 7:08. Second-ranked Jefferson up 20-14 on number one Brandon Valley. Here from the campus of Brandon Valley High School. What a game this has been so far here tonight. Van Leer receiving the snap directly in the backfield, then pitches it off to Mueller. Mueller fights his way to the near sideline, bouncing off a couple Cavaliers and shoved out of bounds in the process. Cooper Nielsen on the tackle for the Jefferson Cavaliers. This is a third and long situation for Brandon Valley. Looks like a third and six. Third and six upcoming from the Lynx. Upcoming for the Lynx. Ball at the Brandon Valley Owen 39-yard line. Lynx desperately trying to move this ball forward. Another handoff to Mueller, and Mueller gets enough, and there's two penalty markers on the field. Mueller gets enough for the first down and then some, and as he goes to the turf, he was hit pretty hard, looked like up high in the helmet. Face mask is officially the call here. Getting some help from the spectators right in front of me. I greatly appreciate that. As he definitely was wrapped up in an unusual fashion. Brought down by the face mask. And that is officially the call from the white hat. So a huge chunk yardage play by Mueller. Tack on 15 yards with the face mask penalty by the Cavaliers. And Brandon Valley is now on the Jefferson side of midfield. Lynx in Jefferson territory. Ball at the Cavalier 34. Now the Lynx have momentum as that clock continues to roll down to 6:46 left in regulation. Snap back to Van Leer. Van Leer sky high pass over the top to the far sideline. Just outside of the wingspan of his intended target, falling to the turf, incomplete. Was trying to get some airtime under that ball so the receiver could come back to it and catch it. But it falls incomplete. And on that same play, an eligible man downfield on Brandon Valley as well. Looks like Jefferson elects to decline the penalty, so second down and 10. As Van Leer couldn't quite find his intended target on the Cavaliers sideline. So second and 10 for Brandon Valley at the Jefferson 34. Snap back to Van Leer, and he pitches it forward to Jack Blomgren, the senior wide receiver, but this time he was the running back on the play. And Cooper Nielsen and Maddox Giblin teaming up for the tackle. That's a gain of only about a yard for Blomgren on that pitch from the backfield. Clock continues to tick, tick, tick. 6 minutes left in regulation. Brandon Valley needs six to tie this game at 20. It's 20-14. Cavaliers over the Lynx here in Brandon. Another handoff to Mueller. Mueller juking out a couple Cavalier defenders as he's able to scoot forward for a gain of about I was going to say six, but that looks like a gain of more like of about three or four. Fourth down and six now for Brandon Valley. The Lynx desperately need this fourth down conversion to continue this drive. Brandon Valley needs six to move the sticks and get a fresh set of downs. And the way they're moving the ball officially down the field, this could potentially be their last offensive possession of the game. They're taking a lot of time off the clock here in the fourth quarter. Snap back to Van Leer. Van Lur finding Blomgren in the middle of the field. It's caught for the first down. Blomgren makes a man miss, and he's wrapped up inside the 15, taken down at around the Jefferson 14. Van Lur on fourth down, finding Blomgren. And that's good enough for a Lynx first down. What a huge chunk play on fourth down, as that was a reception of around 15 to 17 yards there from Van Lur to Blomgren. And Blomgren making a man miss in the process to gain a few more yards out of it. First and 10, Lynx from the Jefferson 14. Hand off to Mueller straight up the gut. Looks like he gains about one or two. As the clock continues to roll down to 4:15 left in regulation. Peltier, Smith, and Patron teaming up for the tackle on Mueller. And it looks like that's a gain of about one there on that first down handoff to Mueller. Second down and 9. Ball at the Jefferson 14. Snap back to Van Lur. Handoff to Mueller once again. Trying to fight through that Cavalier defensive line at the far hash marks. Bringing up third down for the Lynx. So we're at 3:30 left in the fourth quarter. Mueller is able to carry that ball to the Jefferson 12. A short gain to make it third and 7. Third and 7 for Brandon Valley, as they desperately need 6 points here. They can't settle for 3. They need 6 to tie this game at 20. Second-ranked Sioux Falls Jefferson 20. Number 1-ranked Brandon Valley 14. And the Lynx are going to need more time to talk about it. That's a timeout taken by Matt Christensen and the Lynx. 3:01 left to go in the fourth quarter. What a ball game this has been. Don't go away. We'll be back in 30 seconds right here on Fox Sports 98.1 and AM 1230 KWSN and KWSN.com.
1: I'm Brent. I've worked for Billion Hyundai since 2009. It started out as temporary, but I really enjoyed the daily variety and helping people find the right vehicle. Some families have purchased over 20 vehicles from me. When you treat people right, they keep coming back.
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0: Coming out of the break, we got ourselves a good one here in Brandon. Second-ranked Jefferson on top of number 1 Brandon Valley, 20-14. Top 2 battle of 11 AAA teams, and it's Brandon Valley's homecoming here tonight, so it's been an electric atmosphere. Both fan bases have been in it from either side of the grandstand, and the Lynx need 6 points and to find pay dirt here to notch this game at 20. Van Lur receiving the snap in the backfield. Pass over the middle, trying to find Blomgren as he was diving to the turf for it. Incomplete, but there's a flag on the field. There is a flag on the field. So let's see exactly what this penalty marker is. Play was allowed to continue. 2:58 officially left on the clock. And that's an illegal formation on the offense. That's going to drive back Brandon Valley 5 yards, to the dismay of the Lynx crowd in the grandstands right in front of me, as that ball was at the 12-yard line of Jefferson. Ball was at the Jefferson 12-yard line. That 5-yard penalty now brings him back to the Cavaliers 17. So third down and 12. Third and 12 now for the Lynx. They can get a first down without scoring a touchdown. Van Lur receiving the snap, being flushed to the right side. Van Lur lets it go to the end zone and just over his intended target. missing him by a yard or two. A little bit too much oomph on that ball by Van Lure. Couldn't find his wide receiver who is running in the back of the end zone. Pass falls incomplete. Fourth down and 12 now for the Lynx. And this could very well be the game. Still 2:32 left on the clock in regulation. But the Lynx have almost drove the length of the field here and have taken a lot of time off the clock here in this fourth quarter. Fourth and 12, the Lynx can get a first down without scoring a touchdown. Van Lure receives the snap. Pass completed right at the 5-yard line. Pass completed right at the 5-yard line. And that pass was hauled in by junior wide receiver Tristan Delaney. And it's just short of the line to gain. Delaney caught the pass right at the 5-yard line, but the officials say that it was just short of the line to gain. Delaney didn't get an extra couple inches. He didn't get right to the 5-yard line, and that's a huge turnover on downs for the Lynx and a huge defensive stop in the red zone for the Jefferson Cavaliers. And all of the air has pretty much been sucked out of this stadium. The Lynx crowd can't believe it. And the Cavaliers regain possession from their own 5-yard line. Still 2.5 left to go in this game. And the Lynx still do have two timeouts. Boston Bryant with the handoff there for the Cavaliers. And Matt Christensen and the Lynx take their second timeout of the half. So the Lynx have one more timeout to burn here to try to keep as much time on the clock to get possession back. And the officials say to put 7 more seconds back on the clock. So it was at 2:16. They'll bump it up to 2:23 as we'll keep it right here as the Lynx break the huddle coming out of the timeout. And again, the Lynx still have one more timeout to burn and to stop this clock. But the Lynx defense needs another ginormous stop here. And Jefferson needs a first down here to bleed the rest of the clock out. 2:23 in regulation. Second-ranked Cavs on top of the number one-ranked Lynx, 20-14. Handoff up the middle. Quick wrap-up in the middle of the field. As that Boston Bryant, once again, the junior quarterback with the handoff, wrapped up in the middle of the field. Brandon Valley takes their final timeout of the game. Clock stops at 2:19, and the Brandon Valley sideline amping up the Lynx crowd in the grandstands right in front of me, as we'll keep it right here, as you can just feel the tension in this stadium. Both teams coming into tonight's matchup undefeated at 3-0. Brandon Valley number one and Sioux Falls Jefferson number two in 11 AAA. Both teams trying to remain undefeated and stay on top of their position in the polls for the media poll in 11 AAA. And Brandon Valley trying to hang tight and hang tough in this game and their homecoming matchup in week 4 of the 11 AAA regular season. Looks like this is a third down and about 3 or 4 for the Cavaliers. Low snap, Menninger's able to corral it. Pass through the middle of the field, and it's knocked down incomplete. The Cavaliers needed 4, and Jefferson elects to go for a pass on third down instead of running it. Honestly, I'm not 100% sure on that play call there, as they could have just run it and continued to bleed time off the clock. But the Cavaliers elect to pass it. Mettinger receives the snap low, but he's able to corral it. He throws it into the middle of the field, and that's a huge pass breakup by the Lynx to stop the Cavaliers dead in their tracks on fourth down. So the Lynx still have a shot. They don't have any timeouts remaining, but there's still 2:15 left on the clock, and the play clock hit zero, so that's going to back up the Cavaliers another 5 yards here with a delay of game penalty, unless the Cavaliers called timeout before the snap, which I don't think they did. Delay of game on the Cavalier offense, so that backs them up another 5 yards, so the Lynx defense can put even more pressure on this bull rush on Camden Wallmouth and the Cavaliers punting unit. So this game is far from over, so stick around. 2:15 left in regulation. Kind of a shank punt that doesn't even get to midfield. Ends up bouncing out of bounds around the Cavalier 39-yard line. So the Lynx still have excellent field position, honestly, with plenty of time left to go. So I'm eating my own words a little bit here from what I said a couple minutes ago. There's still a lot of time on the clock here for Brandon Valley to try to tie this game up. It's 20-14, Cavaliers over the Lynx in Brandon Valley's homecoming here tonight from the campus of Brandon Valley High School. 2:09 left in regulation. The Lynx need to drive 40 yards down the field to find Pater and tie this one up at 20. Van Leer in the shotgun position. Snap back to him. Quick pass over to the near hash marks in star running back, Ryder Mueller. But actually, I think it was probably a good thing he didn't complete that pass, as he would have been wrapped up pretty quickly. And that would have continued to bleed the clock for the Lynx, as only 4 seconds tick off the game clock at 2:05 now left in the fourth quarter. Second down and 10 for Brandon Valley from the Jefferson 40-yard line. Lynx nearly drove the length of the field and scored on their last possession before a turnover on downs at the 5-yard line. See if the Lynx can continue this momentum and do it again. Van Leer receives a snap. He's flushed out of the pocket, and he just lets that pass go as he let the pigskin fly as he was wrapped up in the backfield. That'll fall to the turf incomplete. Very lucky and a good break there for Van Leer, as that incomplete pass now brings up third down and 10. Van Leer hopping off the turf, limping a little bit as he was wrapped up at the ankles in the backfield, but there is a penalty marker on the field as well, so we'll see how this affects things. 1:59 officially on the clock in regulation. Cavs with a 6-point lead here on the road in Brandon over the Lynx. Officials still talking about it, and this is a huge call here in the game. With 119 seconds left to go in regulation. Intentional grounding on Will Van Leer. So they call intentional grounding on quarterback for the Lynx, Will Van Leer, as his pass didn't quite get back to the line of scrimmage. Falling to the turf just short of that line of scrimmage marker. So they get him for intentional grounding. That backs him up 5 yards and a loss of down. So third down officially. Third down and forever here for Brandon Valley, as the Lynx have no timeouts left. So it is officially third down. Third and forever for the Lynx. They need a huge chunk play to keep themselves in it. Van Leer all alone in the backfield, receives the snap, throws it in the middle of the field. It's caught at the original line of scrimmage at the Jefferson 40-yard line. So that's a good chunk play that Brandon Valley was looking for. Clock continues to wind down to 1:40 left in regulation, And this could potentially be the ball game right here now. Lynx need 10 yards as that pass was completed to the original line of scrimmage. Lynx will go back and huddle up here for the game's potential decisive play. Clock continues to roll down to 1:22. Play clock at 12. Brandon Valley breaks the huddle. Van Leer once again all alone in the backfield. Receiving the snap, surveying the landscape, flushed out of the pocket. And he's brought down in the middle of the field for the snap, or excuse me, for the sack. Jefferson wraps up Van Leer for the sack. Ball comes out at the end of the play, but Van Leer's knees were already down on the turf. The Jefferson defense holds up large here on fourth down as the Cavalier defense goes absolutely ballistic. Van Leer was flushed out of the pocket to the near side, close to the near hash marks, was trying to move closer to the Lynx sideline right in front of me, but there were two different Cavalier defenders on his tail, and unfortunately Van Leer just couldn't let the pass go. No one down the field that he felt comfortable throwing to. And Van Leer is wrapped up for the sack in the backfield. The Cavaliers defense stands up tall on that fourth down stop to shut the Lynx down in their homecoming matchup here tonight. The Cavaliers defense with a huge fourth down stop and a turnover on downs. First kneel on the ground for the Cavs to bleed time off the clock, and the second kneel down will just about do it as the Cavaliers defense with a huge impressive fourth down stop wrapping up the game here tonight with a sack in the backfield on Van Leer, two kneel downs by Kaysen Mettinger. And the Cavaliers storm into Brandon and upset the number one ranked Brandon Valley Lynx and defending 11 AAA champions. The second ranked Cavaliers defeat the number one ranked Lynx in Brandon Valley's homecoming tonight, 20-14, in one of the best matchups that we have had so far here this season. And a battle of number one versus number two. Number two takes it, and you better believe that they are going to be number one in the new media poll coming up next week. The Cavaliers 20, the Lynx 14. Jefferson storms into Brandon and spoils Brandon Valley's homecoming by a score of 20-14. The Cavaliers, a huge defensive stop on fourth down on Brandon Valley's final offensive snap of the game. A huge sack in the backfield on Van Leer. The Cavaliers defense stands tall, and Jefferson now celebrates on Brandon Valley's turf here on the road as Jefferson remains undefeated on the season at 4-0, and the Lynx now drop to 3-1 on the year. We'll step aside for 4 minutes and we'll wrap up the game with the postgame report here on Fox Sports 98.1 and AM 1230 KWSN and KWSN.com.
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0: As we welcome you back to Brandon for the postgame report here in this wonderful edition of high school football on this rainy and dreary Friday night from Brandon, South Dakota. But you know what? This 1-2 matchup in 11AAA sure lived up to the hype. And honestly, I wouldn't be surprised if you would see these two teams battle it out again later on down the line in some postseason action. Again, number 1 versus number 2 in 11AAA tonight, and it goes to the second-ranked team, the road team, the second-ranked team, Jefferson Cavaliers. They defeat the number 1-ranked Brandon Valley Lynx by a 20-14 final. Again, second-ranked Jefferson on top of number 1 Brandon Valley, 20-14. The Cavaliers spoil the Brandon Valley Lynx homecoming game here tonight. As it was an electric atmosphere here this evening from Brandon on the campus of Brandon Valley High School. Both fan bases making the venture out here. Lynx fans roaring all night long. Cavalier fans from the other side of the grandstands making their voices heard as well. I mean, this is a great atmosphere for high school football tonight. Even with the rain coming down throughout the game, it didn't come down too hard. There were some sprinkles there a little bit in the second half. Even with the wind coming down now, I can see a little bit of mist going through the air. But it was an excellent night for football. And number 2, Sioux Falls Jefferson, defeats number 1, Brandon Valley, 20-14, and spoils the Lynx homecoming in week 4 of the 11AAA regular season. And you can better believe that the Jefferson Cavaliers will be the number one team in the 11 AAA media poll coming up later this week, as that'll probably be announced, I believe, on Tuesday or late Monday night. But regardless, the Cavaliers had an excellent night here on the road. It was a back-and-forth affair all night long, as we give you the post-game recap from the full 48 minutes of game action here tonight in Brandon. Starting off with 36 seconds left in the first quarter, Sioux Falls Jefferson, a 41-yard touchdown pass from Kaysen Mettinger to Boston Bryant. A little bit of a trickery play as the snap was directed to Bryant. Little pitch back in the backfield to Mettinger, and Mettinger finding Bryant wide open down the field along the Cavaliers sideline, no one within a few yards of him, and Bryant ended up waltzing into the end zone for the touchdown. 41-yard touchdown strike from Mettinger to Bryant gives the Cavaliers the early 6-0 advantage. There was an unsuccessful two-point conversion. Not sure if it was intended or not, but it looked like, from my vantage point, Mettinger kind of muffed the snap, and he tried to throw a pass into the end zone along the near pylon, and the Lynx defense knocked it down for the incomplete pass and the unsuccessful two-point try. So it was a 6-0 Cavalier lead with 36 seconds remaining in the opening quarter. Fast forward to about the end of the second quarter, 3 minutes exactly left in quarter number two, a 35-yard bomb of a pass from Van Leer to Tristan Delaney. Van Leer finding Delaney wide open in the middle of the field, and Delaney outraces the Cavalier defender that was in a couple of yards of them. 35 yards for the touchdown. Van Leer to Delaney finding pay dirt, and the extra point from Condom up and good for Brandon Valley to give the Lynx their first lead, and honestly ended up being the only lead of the night, as again 35 yards from Van Leer to Delaney, and the extra point by Condom up and good. So 7-6 Brandon Valley with 3 minutes left to go in quarter number two. Then with 55 seconds left to go in the first half, on a 4th down and 11 play, the Cavaliers convert that 4th down and put it into points. They convert and put points on the board. The Cavaliers reclaim the lead with a 30-yard touchdown strike, a 30-yard touchdown pass from Mettinger to Tyson Tease. On 4th and 11, the Cavaliers convert that 4th down into a touchdown, a 30-yard touchdown pass. Again, a 30-yard touchdown pass from Mettinger to Tyson Teets with 55 seconds left in the first half, and Erickson boots the extra point through the uprights to make it 13-7 Jefferson at the half. And in the third quarter, right at the start of the third quarter, within the first 4 minutes of the second half, Kaysen Mettinger with a quarterback sneak finding pay dirt into the end zone for the touchdown. It was a 15-yard touchdown run off of a muffed snap. It was a low snap by Mettinger, and he's able to pick it up off the turf after he misplayed it. Again, the rain kind of started coming down again in the second half, and the ball ended up being a little bit slick, and that low snap was fumbled by Mettinger, but he was able to pick it up off the turf, and the Brandon Valley defense wasn't able to read the play quickly enough, and Mettinger scampers into the end zone for the 15-yard touchdown run off that muff snap. So a quarterback sneak for 15 yards off the muff snap by Kaysen Mettinger extends the lead for Jefferson to 20-7, with Erickson's extra point being up and through the uprights for good for that extra point to tack on the lead for Jefferson, making it 20-7. And the final score of the game with 2:44 left in the third quarter, and this is where things really started to get interesting. A penalty ended up backing up the Lynx to their own 20-yard line, and an 80-yard pass down the field, an 80-yard bomb down the field from Will Van Leer to Jake Blomgren cut the Lynx deficit to 6. And again, this was another play that Van Leer was trying to come up with all night. And a couple times he was able to hit his intended targets and found success, but other times it just didn't end up working the way that he wanted to. But on this particular instance, at 2:44 of the third quarter, an 80-yard strike, an 80-yard touchdown pass from Will Van Lure, finding Jake Blomgren right in the middle of the field for an 80-yard strike, an 80-yard touchdown pass from Will Van Lure to Jake Blomgren, cut the Lynx deficit to 6. The extra point by Condom through the uprights up and good. PAT up and good. So 80 yards from Van Lure to Blomgren. A huge bomb down the field from Van Lure to Blomgren, cutting the Lynx deficit to 6. It's 20-14 Jefferson at that point. But the Lynx could not get any further as the Jefferson defense stood out in the second half. They stood out and showed out, as there is an interception by the Cavs defense in the third quarter by senior defensive back number 2, Cooper Nielsen, and the huge defensive play of the game by the Cavaliers defense, a huge sack in the backfield on Lynx quarterback Will Van Lure after the Brandon Valley defense just got the ball back for their offense after the Lynx were stopped just short of a first down marker at the Jefferson 5-yard line. The Lynx defense was able to shut the Cavaliers 3 and out. And they get the ball back off of a shank punt at their own 40-yard line. And they just couldn't get the extra 10 yards that they needed, as Van Lure was surveying the landscape, flushed out of the pocket to the near sideline. And the Cavaliers defense wraps him up in the backfield for the sack to officially wrap the game up here tonight, as the Jefferson Cavaliers storm into Brandon and upset the number one ranked team in 11-AAA and spoil the Lynx homecoming night here this evening. Second-ranked Jefferson 20 and number one ranked Brandon Valley 14. Second-ranked Jefferson coming into Brandon Valley with a huge victory to stay undefeated at 4-0, and Jefferson remains undefeated at 4-0, and now Brandon Valley falls to 3-1. On the season, as that'll about wrap it up for me here tonight from Brandon. Again, second ranked Cavaliers 20 and the first ranked Lynx 14, and what a game it was between number one and number two here tonight from Brandon on the campus of Brandon Valley High School. Jefferson 20 and Brandon Valley 14. And we'll have another fun matchup next week, as it's Sioux Falls Roosevelt taking on Harrisburg in Harrisburg's homecoming matchup next week in week 5 of the regular season. So be sure to tune in for that. And also the High School Coaches Show coming up tomorrow morning at 9, as we'll have a lot of fun guests to talk to. And since I always enjoy talking with the coaches and appreciate them getting up early and taking time for us on KWSN on those early Saturday mornings, as my name is Cy Ivanuk, signing off here tonight from Brandon, as, again, the Sioux Falls Jefferson Cavaliers defeat the Brandon Valley Lynx in Brandon Valley's homecoming in a battle of 1-2 in 11-AAA, second-ranked Jefferson 20, and number one Brandon Valley 14. As high school football on KWSN is proudly brought to you by Midwest Hyperbaric, Woods Roofing and Nice Bats, Hander Plumbing and Heating, Lewis Drug, Sioux Falls Golf, Blackburn Foundation Repair, and The Window Shop. One final time, my name is Cy Ivanuk, saying goodnight, everybody, and have a great rest of your evening, and be sure to stick around for the High School Coaches Show tomorrow morning at 9. 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
13: 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This message presented by the South Dakota High School Activities Association and the South Dakota Interscholastic Athletic Administrators Association.
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18: Now here we are where this has just become a debacle. It's become just a debacle for UNC, for Bill Belichick as a whole. And to me, Rob, if look at it like this. Bill Belichick, all-time great coach, yes, but was doing some shady stuff in the NFL, which is a higher threshold of, like, eyes on you, watching it. You have, other, you know, 32 owners who are keeping up with what's going on, well, 31 other than your own. And so if he was doing that there, he's bringing that same system, if not more, or where it's just kind of lawlessness down to UNC. And it reminds me of, like, you watch one of those, you know, those biker shows where they just kind of come through town, terrorize the town, tear the bars, you know, take, kidnap your women and children, if you will. I'm being funny here. And, you know, just pillage the town and do what they want. And that's kind of what it seems like. They went down there. We do what we want. We kind of had given carte blanche. We given the whole, they rolled out the blue carpet, maybe not the red. And they let us just take over the town. And it seems like it's been a horrific occurrence ever since. It seems like nothing has come from this that you would want if you were UNC. Bad publicity. The team was 4-8, were bad last year. They're 2-0 so far. It's early. They weren't great. All types of drama. Now you got this investigation. People are resigning who you looked at maybe as a potential heir to the throne. Now he's got to resign. He's saying it's for health reasons as well because he's had some health drama going on right now. So this has just been a debacle ever since their arrival, Rob. And like I said, it reminds me.
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27: In college football tonight, number 5 Miami now leads 31-13 at Wake Forest late in the third quarter. Hurricanes quarterback Darian Mensah is 23 of 23 passing for 211 yards, 3 touchdowns. halftime in the top 25 matchup on Fox TV. Houston leads at Texas Tech 17-14. In a half an hour, it'll be number 21 Oregon hosting Portland State. To baseball, the Brewers at Orioles game is still tied 3-3 in the bottom of the eighth inning. White Sox up 8-6 over the Tigers. That's in the top of the seventh inning. Already Cleveland has won 5-3 over the A's. Cleveland and the White Sox were tied for first coming into tonight. The regular season ends a week from Sunday. Texas ahead of the Blue Jays 5-1 in the bottom of the fifth inning. Braves winning tonight. Chance to clinch postseason berth up 2-1 at Houston in the top of the seventh.

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1: Two pros, LeVar Arrington, Brady Quinn, and a cup of joe, Jonas Knox. 6 a.m. Eastern, 3 a.m. Pacific on Fox Sports Radio. 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
2: 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And the Mets said, man, we don't want that. The fans are butthurt about it. Citi Field and Met fans are aggravated. 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
2: 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When the Mets let Tom Seaver go, that was always considered like the darkest day in Mets history. 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
1: 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Dan Patrick, Colin Cowherd, LeVar Arrington, Brady Quinn, Jonas Knox, Stu Gotsin Company, Covino and Rich, Rob Parker, Kelvin Washington, Ben Maller, Jason Smith, and Mike Harmon.
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11: 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So just really quick, because I gotta call this shot somehow. Somehow I just know that the Brewers lead the Orioles 6-5 in the bottom of the 10th inning. Somehow, Pete Alonso is going to hit a home run to win this game for Baltimore. I don't know how.
12: In another one?
11: He tied the game. He tied the game earlier. He's going to hit a home run. Somehow he's going to hit a home run this inning to win the game. I don't know how, but it's going to happen. Again, don't know how, but it will happen.
12: He's a wizard.
11: I mean, I don't ask me. I mean, if Beavers gets on, Alonso will come up with two on, two out, down 6-5, and then everything's up. But I know he's going to do it.
12: Yeah, here you go. So I do a weekly thing with my longtime spot I do with my friends in Baltimore. First thing they said to me, it's like, yeah, Alonso's killing your guy, but he's coming for you, Harmon. White Sox going to the bottom of the ninth, down 3 to Detroit. Objects in rearview mirror are getting much larger.
11: So again, when Alonso hits this home run, we'll tell you. No problem. But, look, biggest story out of the NFL today, surrounds the Rams-Giants game, right? Aaron Donald plans to play, so it looks like they're gonna get him back, which they absolutely needed. It went from, I don't need to see Aaron Donald till week 8 to, boy, you better have him this week, you're gonna go 0-2. Puka Nacua missed practice with a hip injury, but supposedly he's still okay. He was not on the injury report on Thursday. But outside of this, Sean McVay said today, was asked about, hey, would you ever play another game again? How do you feel about going back to Australia? And he said, hopefully never again. Hopefully we never have to go again. Obviously went terribly for Sean McVay and the Rams. You had Myles Garrett get hurt. Matthew Stafford was terrible. You got worked by the 49ers. It was awful. Now, the bad news is, okay, well, you know, there's 9 or 10 games on overseas a year now, so you're playing every other year. Also, the Rams are one of the, quote, rights holders to games in Australia, so they could be going back in a couple of years.
12: Yeah, that's right. They've got a bunch of countries where they're the team.
11: Yeah, they're the team. You are the team of the country. But I don't want them. No, but you're the team. But here's the thing, and this is what Sean McVay doesn't get, and everybody who sits here and says, yeah, no more international games. Nobody likes them, right? Nobody likes them. The coaching staff hates them. The players hate them. Fans here hate them. Oh, what time is the game going to be? I got to wake up. I hate them. Fans in the other countries, of course, they love it because here's the NFL coming to play. I get it. But everybody in this country hates it. Who doesn't hate it? Roger Goodell and the NFL, because they can farm out the games. They can make a lot of money on them. And all of a sudden, hey, it tempers the fact that a team is losing a home game when everybody is sharing in this money. It's a big money maker for the NFL. And if you think this ain't going to happen, forget it, because you can tell this is going to be Roger Goodell's last legacy before he leaves being commissioner. I'm going to be the first commissioner to have a professional sport with an everyday team in the regular season based overseas. The first one to have a team outside of North America and Canada is going to be the NFL. And what Roger Goodell wants, he eventually gets. Anything the NFL wants that the players don't want, or the Fed, it doesn't matter. They just throw it out there and they wear you down on it until you just say, fine, we're going to have it. How many years did we talk about 18 games in the NFL or 17 games in the NFL? Players said, no, not adding, no way we're adding another game. No way, no way, not doing it. But they talked about it for years. And what happened? They added it to 17th game, right? We'll go to 18 soon too. We'll put a pin in that one. Same thing here. All the international games, no matter how many the teams hate them, they hate them, they hate them, they hate them. They keep adding more and keep adding more. It's not going anywhere. He's going to put a team overseas, at least one team overseas at some point before 2030, which is when likely when he just got the contract extension, when maybe he finishes being NFL commissioner. But that's going to be his last legacy thing, was going to be a team overseas.
12: 48.5%. That's the number to remember. The quote-unquote media kicker bumping that share of the collectively bargained revenue that the players collect. So while they may protest, they may be mad, they may hate the travel, they may hate the extra games. Wait, we're going to make how much more? Okay, cool. And then it gets voted on by a very separated, divided player base when it comes down to it, in terms of ratifying a CBA, right? Because you've got your people up top and you've got everybody else trying to grind out one more year of income. So yeah, Roger Goodell and the NFL, right? If it's going to make them a dollar more, that's 48 to 48.5% on the dollar that goes into the pockets of the players. They're never going to say no. They'll grouse. Sean McVay will grouse, and I think he's really mad because he was terrible. And he got housed. He gets off the hook because everybody was talking about the schedule and when he went, as opposed to how poorly they played and coached in that game.
11: So again, you think it's not? No. You can say you don't want it. You don't want it. What the NFL wants, the NFL eventually gets. We're talking legacy stuff for Goodell.
12: Mm-hmm.
11: It's at least one team. It may be two.
12: He's got four years now, right? An extension.
11: Right? Maybe more than that. We got big NFL picks coming up next right here. Week two in the NFL is upon us. Jason and Mike Fox.
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25: The Atlanta Braves have clinched a playoff berth for the eighth time in the last nine seasons, winning 6-2 at Houston. The Rangers are ahead.

0: day in sports history. September 18th, 1999. Slammin' Sammy Sosa becomes the first player in Major League history to hit 60 home runs twice. The Cubs outfielder, who hit 66 home runs the previous season, blasts his milestone round tripper off Milwaukee hurler Jason Baer. Sosa will finish the season with 63 homers and break the 60 home run mark again in 2001. And that's what happened this day in sports history.
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0: 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Jared, we start with you. 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
2: I'm going to give you USC today. They're at Rutgers, and I know what you're thinking. Oh, they're making a cross-country flight, and Lincoln Riley outside the state of California as a road favorite is never covered. Yes, that is true. 0-12 against the spread as a road favorite outside the state of California. The only three times he's ever covered were both in-state, two at UCLA, one at Stanford. But none of those games were against this Rutgers team, which, let's be honest, I think this Rutgers team might lose to a lot of FCS teams this year. They are awful. The Trojans should generate a ton of explosive plays in this game. They are going to get out to a big lead. The only question, can they hold the lead and sprint through the finish line and cover a 21.5-point spread? I say yes today, and all trends are meant to be broken. So, Lincoln Riley, you're going to get a road cover outside the state of California today. You're going to go to Piscataway and eviscerate Rutgers.
3: Okay, the Lane Kiffin Bowl is what this should be called, because obviously he is the star recurring character on both of the eyes, sights, hearts, and minds of both of the sidelines and their fan base. But yeah, I think I'm going to give us a layup here in our parlay. I like LSU, and I like the value you're getting on LSU. I think this could be a little bit of a beating, if I'm being perfectly honest with you. I think you're getting a better number on a favorite on the road than maybe you would have if there weren't so many storylines and entanglements here. So I actually like the value you're getting on LSU. So let's throw a favorite in the mix. I'll take LSU on the money line.
0: Okay. Okay, let's get crazy here. Let's go with the first quarter under. I'm going UNC Clemson under 7.5 in the first quarter. This does not project to be an offensive onslaught, right? This is going to be two teams that are oftentimes in this game just stuck in the mud. You're not going to see high-flying offense. You're not going to see chunk plays. So I think, especially early on, I don't expect it to be high-flying or quick pace or anything like that. So I think it's going to be a slog early on. I don't expect the scoring to pick up much at all during the whole game, but especially early on, I don't expect very many fireworks. I'll go under 7.5 first quarter points in UNC.
2: I like
0: Clemson.
2: It. About 5-1 on this one. LSU money line gave it a little juice, but 5-1 on the parlay. Not bad.
0: Okay, not bad at all. All right, we go NFL a la carte coming up next, including a guy who shouldn't be getting.
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18: 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It's a wonderful and kind of another rainy and dreary, cloudy day here in Sioux Falls, but we're happy to have you join us. 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And what a night it was for high school football last night. We'll get to the recap in just a moment. recap from last night in just a moment here, but what a game we had on the KWSN airwaves last night. Battle of number one versus number two in 11 AAA, and that ended up going towards the number two ranked team, at least at the time, in Sioux Falls Jefferson, as they defeat the number one ranked Brandon Valley Lynx on the road during Brandon Valley's homecoming, spoiling the Lynx homecoming there with the Cavaliers defeating the Lynx 20-14. And again, we'll get to that recap here in just a minute, but we'll go over the 11 AAA scores here to start off the program. Start off with game number one from the two-game doubleheader out at Howard Wood Field, as it's a tradition there to usually have two games either on a Friday or Saturday. First game of the night there from Howard Wood, kicking off at around 5 p.m., and the fifth-ranked Lincoln Patriots defeating Rapid City Central by a 58-14 final. Patriots improving their record on the year to 2-2, getting back to 500. High expectations for that Lincoln Patriot program, winning back-to-back 11 AAA titles in 23 and 24, then falling to Brandon Valley by a touchdown last year in the 11 AAA title game. And kind of a rocky start for Lincoln to start off the year, but they're back to 500 now with that 58-14 victory over Rapid City Central at home last night. Back to 500 with a 2-2 record, so definitely what Lincoln was looking for last night. And a back-and-forth battle last night, again, on the KWSN airwaves here from Brandon. The second-ranked Jefferson Cavaliers defeating the number one-ranked Brandon Valley Lynx on the road, spoiling Brandon Valley's homecoming. Cavaliers defeat the Lynx 20-14 as Jefferson held a 13-7 lead at the half due to a touchdown with 55 seconds left in that first half, converting on a 4th-and-11, and really, in the second half, Jefferson started to take over, especially their defense. Brandon Valley had an opportunity to tie the game up late in the fourth quarter as they nearly drove the length of the field, started at the 1-yard line and ended up bleeding the clock out in the fourth quarter, nearly getting into the end zone, but being stopped just short of a first down marker at the 5-yard line on Jefferson's side of the field. Cavaliers defense held him up there, and they wrapped up Will Van Leer for a sack in the backfield on Brandon Valley's final offensive snap of the game. So the Jefferson defense ends up shutting down Brandon Valley for the majority of the second half, and the Cavaliers walk out of Brandon Valley High School with a 6-point victory, and you can expect the Cavaliers to be the number one team in 11 AAA when that new media poll comes out either late Monday night or Tuesday. Harrisburg blanks Rapid City Stevens on the road. Third-ranked Harrisburg in 11 AAA defeating Rapid City Stevens 69-0 with a huge road victory there in Rapid City at O'Hara Stadium. Down south in Nebraska, another one of those South Dakota versus Nebraska school teams. Sioux Falls Washington heads down south to Milford North High School, and Milford North defeats Sioux Falls Washington 49-18. Close game there in the first half, but eventually Milford North pulls away for that huge victory over Washington 49-18. But good test for Washington, and Milford North just ended up just being the better team there in that second half. And another battle of top five teams in 11 AAA between O'Gorman and Sioux Falls Roosevelt. The Knights prevail over the Rough Riders in the second game at Howard Wood Field last night. 34-6, O'Gorman improves their season record to 2-2, getting to 500. And Roosevelt drops to 2-2 as well now. So both teams leave that matchup with a 2-2 record. The Knights, the O'Gorman Knights, fourth-ranked team in 11 AAA, defeating fifth-ranked Sioux Falls Roosevelt 34-6 last night from Howard Wood Field. And that wraps up the 11 AAA scores from Friday night. So we'll go ahead and take a break, and we'll have our first guy in the lineup coming up right after this short media break. So don't go away. This is the High School Coaches Show on KWSN.
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18: 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First guy in the Saturday lineup this morning is head coach of the T-Area Titans, Brent Johnson. Coach Johnson, how are you doing this morning?
24: Good. How are you doing?
18: Wonderful. Thank you for getting up early and taking the time to join us here this morning. We greatly appreciate it.
24: Well, of course.
18: So what I like to do is I kind of, when I first talk to coaches, I kind of like to have them introduce yourself. So kind of tell us a little bit about who you are, your background, where you came from. Who exactly is head coach Brent Johnson?
24: So this will be my 12th year in key. My first year as a head coach here for the Titans. So I've kind of moved up the ranks. I started as a volunteer assistant, moved to the D-line. I was a special teams coordinator, then last year I was defensive coordinator, then again, this is my first year as a head coach. Before that, I coached and taught 2 years at Plains Republic. I graduated from USD in 2012. I did play 4 or 5 years of football there for the Coyotes, played on the offensive line, and then I'm originally from central Iowa, a little town called Jewell. Not many people know where it is, kind of this little dot on the map.
18: Awesome. How did you end up falling in love with the sport?

0: the lessons on the football field, but that also translates to life.
1: Of course, talking with head coach of the T-Area Titans, Brent Johnson. And as you just mentioned, this is your first season as a head coach for T, but you're, like you said, you're no stranger to the community, being a part of the Titans program now for around 11 years. How did exactly this opportunity come up for you to lead the program, and what led you to accept the job and be like, yes, I will be the guy to take the reins here for this Titan football program?
0: My family and I moved to T probably about 12 years ago now, and so I've been teaching and coaching in T and just have enjoyed just the community. This is one of the best communities I feel in the state, and just I just learned a lot from Coach Claiber. Coach DeBoer was with us, Coach Fry. So I've always loved to coach football, and then when the opportunity came up to lead this program and kind of put my own spin, it was just an opportunity I couldn't pass up. And with the great guys we have and the great communities and the great support we have, it's just been amazing so far.
1: Talking with head coach for T Area, Brent Johnson. As I mentioned, you've been a part of this program for the past 11 years. You've been a part of the Titans' two state championship teams in 2018 and in 2020, back in Class 11A. Then in 2021, T makes the jump to Class 11AA, and your squad ends up going all the way to the state title game in back-to-back seasons, falling to the eventual 11AA champion Pierre, and Pierre has just been a powerhouse in 11AA, as you've known the past, gosh, I feel like the last like 20 years now. But what's it been like for you helping this program go through the transition from 11A to 11AA and trying to maintain that level of excellence that people come to expect from T Area Titans football?
0: Yeah, 11A was tough when I first got here. I mean, you look at the Madison, I don't want to know if I would call it a dynasty, but with the Yonke guys and their talent. And then when I first got to see the West Central was just a powerhouse as well. So just kind of working along with Coach Claiberg and the other assistants, Coach Fry, to kind of get to where we wanted to be, where we're a contender every year in 11A. And so we put the work in, so it was awesome to see those two state titles, and we had a great group of guys then. And probably those guys made a big impact on where we are now. I'm sure the guys we have on the field now are sitting in the stands watching the Van Tolds, the Cade Claibergs, and those guys that made a huge impact. 11AA is tough. I mean, if you look at week to week, there's not really an off week. Everyone, if you don't come ready to play, you're going to be in a dogfight. So it's a challenge every week where you go. And then, of course, you mentioned the pier. I mean, I'm not sure what they're doing out there, but they don't seem to fall off at all. They just continue to reload. And, I mean, you almost just pencil them into the dome game every year.
1: It's really is true. It's like you just said, I don't know exactly what they're putting in the water down there or what they're doing, but it seems like Pierre is always in contention. Like you said, you can almost just pencil him in. Talking with head coach Brent Johnson of the T-Area Titans football program. What do you consider to be your coaching style? What do you really emphasize and focus on when you're with your team during the week at practice? And has your coaching style changed over your career?
0: Probably my coaching philosophy is just relentless effort and playing for each other. If we do that, we're pretty darn good on the football field. And I'm lucky that we have a great group of young men who do that day in and day out, whether it's practice, games, weight room, even just in the school and during the day, they do it for each other. And it's just awesome. So if we just play with relentless effort and do it for each other, I think we're in pretty good spots. And I kind of mentioned it a little bit, but I've learned from some great mentors and stuff who kind of helped mold me into the coach that I am.
1: T Area has started the season 4-0, getting off to an undefeated start in your first season. Obviously, you're putting the work in and you're seeing the results on the field. What are your takeaways from the first four matchups so far this year? What have you liked from your team, and what adjustments would you like to see your team make as the season progresses forward?
0: Just one thing that always sticks out to me is just the tremendous grit that we have, the ability to finish games this year. We've been in two close games. Even the score doesn't show it, but last night Sturgis gave us all we could handle. We ended up pulling out the end. But just our willingness for our guys to play 48 minutes of football and finish games and make plays when they have to has been outstanding. I just keep coming back to that. And I'm lucky. It makes my job easy when we have guys who step up, make plays, and are willing to leave it all out there on the field for 48 minutes.

0: Talking with head coach for the T-Area Titans, Brent Johnson. What's the experience been like for you? Obviously, this is your first year as a head coach, but you've been a part of this program for a long time. What do you really enjoy about being able to coach young men on the gridiron?
1: You said it right there, just the ability to coach. As my first year head coach, I kind of knew there was going to be some more responsibilities, some more logistical stuff. It's part of the gig, but every day when I'm able to put my computer away, put my phone away, and just coach for two and a half hours, that's the best part about my day, besides when I get to go home and see my family. But just coaching, being hands-on, and we got a great group of young men here in T. It's just a joy. Like, every day is just, when I go there, I got a smile on my face, I'm running around, I'm being involved, so it's a big credit to our guys here.
0: Final question here with head coach for the T-Area Titans, Brent Johnson. What are your expectations and goals, not only for yourself individually, but for the T-Area football program as a whole moving forward this year?
1: Kind of my philosophy is, if we just keep doing the little things the right way, the big thing takes care of itself. If we just go in, we execute our game plan, we get better every day, every rep, that thing seems to take care of itself. And when so far, that's been true. We're 4-0 heading into a big week five matchup with Pierre. So we just got to stay process oriented and just do the little things the right way. And again, that big thing tends to take care of itself if we do that.
0: And that's head coach for the T-Area Titans, Brent Johnson, joining us on the High School Coaches Show this morning on KWSN. Coach, we greatly appreciate you getting up early with us and taking time to have a nice conversation about the T-Area Titans this morning. We greatly appreciate you.
1: Thanks for all you do in the coverage of local sports.
0: Absolutely. And coming up after the break, we will have our second guy in the lineup. Well, it's a little tease for you, so make sure to stick around and listen in. This is the High School Coaches Show right here on KWSN.
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0: 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Appreciate head coach for the Terrier Titans, Brent Johnson, joining us as our first guy in the lineup. Now, second guy here on the show this morning is head coach of the Elk Point Jefferson Huskies, head coach Jake Terry. Coach, how are we doing this Saturday morning?
10: Hey, doing great. Got back last night about 2 o'clock in the morning from a nice long road trip up to Groton. But, made her back. We're up and moving. Got a little bit of youth football this morning here, too. So, good day.
0: Awesome. Thank you again for getting up early with us this morning, especially on that long road trip back to the Sioux Falls area from Groton. I'm kind of in that area of the woods myself, so appreciate you joining us here on this Saturday morning. Introduce us to you. You know, tell us a little bit about who you are, your background, where you came from. Who exactly is head coach Jake Terry?
10: Well, like you said, my name is Jake Terry. I grew up in Pipestone, Minnesota. Went up to college up at SDSU and graduated from there, teaching degree, and then got my first teaching job down in Vermilion High School. Taught science down there and was an assistant coach for Hall of Fame coach Gary Culver. Met my wife while I was down there teaching at Vermilion. After about 5 years, took a job out at Lee Deadwood. My wife and I moved out to Lee Deadwood as an assistant coach out there at Lee Deadwood for a year. And then in 2015, job opened up at Elk Point Jefferson. My wife's from Vermilion originally, so it was an opportunity to get back closer to home. You know, we were looking at starting a family. And so we took the job at Elk Point Jefferson. The program we'd kind of been struggling for a long time. And, you know, first couple of years were rough, but we got things moving in the right direction now. And so now I'm on my 12th year here at Elk Point Jefferson. I teach high school computers, high school physics, and I'm married to my wife, Kara, now, and got two boys, Henry and Sawyer, 7 and 8 years old. So we're a busy family, that's for sure.
0: It definitely sounds like it, talking with head coach for Elk Point Jefferson, Jake Terry. How did you end up falling in love with the sport of football? Where did your love for the sport come from?
10: In high school, I had some phenomenal coaches. You know, they're just people that you could go through, you could talk to about anything, and really taught the game, and, you know, they weren't just all about wins and losses. They were about, you know, let's build a culture, let's build a community, and really did some really great things. And so, you know, some of them are still coaching. You know, just those guys right there, you know, really kind of sparked the interest. And then, you know, taking the first job down at Vermilion, learning from Gary Culver. I mean, there's no better guy to learn how to be a football coach than from Gary Culver over in Vermilion. And he was a phenomenal guy to get your first teaching job with. And, you know, a guy who had seen it all, who's done it all, you know, winning state championships. And, you know, there's no better guy to be able to learn from and, you know, still lean on to this day.
0: Absolutely. Talking with head coach for the Elk Point Jefferson Huskies, Coach Jake Terry. And you mentioned this is your 12th year leading the program. You mentioned that, you know, you took over a reeling program at the time that you took over. Elk Point Jefferson hadn't qualified for the postseason since 2006. But since then, particularly looking back since 2022, Elk Point Jefferson has now made the title game in Class 11B three separate times, including winning the program's first state title back in 2022. What personally has the experience been like for you being able to resurrect this program and lead the Huskies to consistent success on the gridiron?
10: Yeah, it's been really cool to see. Like you said, my first 2 years at EPJ, we went 1-7, 1-7, and, you know, a lot of people would get frustrated, but we had really good administrators here with Justin Clarkson, their AD, and Travis Osleason was the principal back then. And, you know, guys that started the course and saw that we were doing some of the right things and knew that it would take a little bit of time to get things going. And, you know, in 2021, we made the semifinals and only had three seniors that year. So we knew we had a good thing coming back that following year with, you know, a lot of those kids. Really blessed to have three of those guys that were on that team kind of helping us out with coaching football now too, which is really fun to see those guys giving back to the program. And, you know, it really starts with all the kids too. You know, we're a player-led program. We want our kids to hold each other accountable, hold the standard there. And, you know, that's kind of been that thing that group that won a state championship set the tone, you know, back when they were sophomores, juniors, you know, leading by example, doing the right things. And now it's to the point where these kids have not just, oh, I have to go to the weight room or I have to go to football practice. It's, I get to go to the weights. This is what we do. This is how we compete. This is what we do. And we got kind of a unique brand of football down here compared to a lot of places in the state where we're kind of an old school. We're going to run the football and play great defense, and that's what's been our ticket to success for sure.
0: And I love how you mentioned that shift in a mindset. It's not like, oh, I have to go to the weight room or I have to go to practice. It's I get to do this. I get the opportunity to do this every day. I love that little tidbit that you mentioned there, talking with head coach for the Elk Point Jefferson Huskies, Coach Jake Terry. Last year, Coach, you were named Class 11B Coach of the Year for the entire 2025 season. You led Elk Point Jefferson again to that third state title appearance. And as a matter of about 4 years there for the Huskies, I ended up falling to eventual champion St. Thomas More. But still, what a huge honor that is to be named coach for an entire class for a whole year. Can you just talk about what that experience and that honor means to you?
10: Yeah, that's one of those things where, it's a really good honor. You know, you wish you would have had that state championship, but at the end of the day, St. Thomas More made a couple more plays than us and came up short and, tipped the cap to them. They won it, that's for sure. They did a nice job there. Take nothing away from the accomplishments of the kids, but that's why, you get those Coach of the Year programs, you get those accolades. It's because of you have phenomenal kids who have bought into a program, who have bought into a system of this is how we're going to do things and we're going to do things the right way and go compete against whoever it is that shows up on Friday nights. And, you can say it's for the head coach, but at the end of the day, it's, looking at the kids and what type of program are they running there. And that's 100% what that award is. It's a team award for sure.
0: 100% won't disagree with you or argue with that at all. Talking with head coach Jake Terry for the Elk Point Jefferson Huskies in Class 11B. Coach, what do you consider to be your coaching style? What do you really emphasize and focus on when you're with your team during the week at practice? And has your coaching style changed since the start of your career?
10: Yeah, it's 100% changed. I used to, we're going to get after it. We're going to be physical and we're going to go to the ground every day in practice. We're going to go live. We're going to go hard. And, we still practice hard. We still are intense in practice and we use every single minute. But, I think we've gone full pads in the last 2 years, a total of 3 days, 4 days in practice ever. And, we've kind of shifted our mindset that we'd rather be healthy on Friday than beat up each other on a Tuesday night. And, we can still get a lot of things done and we still have really good practices. And, it's been great. I've had the same assistant coaches now for probably 5 or 6 years. So having that trust with our assistant coaches is great. And, we can kind of split everything up and they run their position drills and I don't need to micromanage anything they're doing out there. I'm out there coaching the wide receivers and working with those guys. And, we've got some really good coaches that have been around a lot of different places or, just been coaching for a long time. So it's been great. And, we've kind of taken the change where, it's an extension of the classroom. 2 weeks ago when we played Dakota Valley, I think that week we spent probably an hour and a half in the classroom just going over some different things because that was what we were struggling with, early in the season with some mental mistakes and where do I go here? How do I do that? And, spending that time in the classroom really, I think, pays dividends for these kids because when they know what they're doing, they're able to go out and execute at a high level. We spend a lot of time in the weight room and really preach physicality and, you can't have that physicality unless the kids are confident in what they're doing. And by being able to instill that in the kids and being able to turn that on when we need to turn it on, it's, credit to the kids for sure. But that's kind of how we like to run things. It's almost like an extension of the classroom. And we break everything down into 5-10-minute blocks. And we're rotating offense, defense, special teams. And we're using every single minute that we're out there in practice.
0: Talking with head coach for the Elk Point Jefferson Huskies, Coach Jake Terry. Coach, looking back on the first 4 weeks here of the regular season, and Class 11B ends up starting a week earlier than the rest of the 11-man class, but Elk Point Jefferson has started off the regular season 4-0, undefeated. What have you liked from your squad so far, and what adjustments would you like to see from your team as the season progresses forward?
10: Yeah, I like how we've progressed, like I said earlier, in the mental side of the game. We've opened up against a good McCook Central Montrose team week zero or week one or whatever you want to call it, and got a nice win against a good program. We returned a lot of senior starters from a year ago, and go play against Parker, and the following week, kind of after a bye week there, and really kind of –

0: they played well. They have a phenomenal defense there and really kind of tested us with some different things. And, going into Dakota Valley with homecoming going on that week, it was one of those deals where, with all the distractions, we wanted to focus in on the mental side of the thing. And, being able to see that progress from week one to where we're at week four, we go up and play Groton, and we end up in maybe a half a dozen different defenses against us. And to be able to see our kids go and execute no matter what or how the defense lines up against us, it's been great to see. And on the defensive side of the ball, we really preach that bend, don't break mentality. We might give up a few plays here and there, but we're not going to give up the big play. We're not going to give up the touchdown. And, credit to our kids of buying into that philosophy of, it's hard to give a team 5 yards on a curl every single play. And if they want to take it, it's kudos to them. They're able to do that. But most high school teams, us included, have a struggle sustaining drives. If you make them go 80 yards, that's hard to do for a high school program. So that's kind of our mindset on the defensive side. It's forced the team to put together a 10-play drive, and it's paid off well for us in the years past. And we're going to continue to hang our hats on playing great defense as well.
1: Final question with head coach for the Elk Point Jefferson Huskies, Coach Jake Terry. Coach, what final question here for you. What are your personal expectations and goals, not only for yourself individually, but for the Elk Point Jefferson football program as a whole, as the 2026 high school campaign progresses forward?
0: We kind of talk about this a lot. We hold ourselves as coaches and players. We want to get better every single day. We've been doing this a long time as coaches. This is my 19th year coaching high school football, and we still want to get better every single day, whether it be watching film, looking at clinics over the summertime and in the wintertime, or in practice, how can I run this field better? What can we do differently to tweak this play? And that's kind of the mindset that we want to have, is that continuous growth every single day, getting a little bit better as we go through the season and progress. And at the end of the day, we want to be playing our best football come playoff time. We can make mistakes. We can lose a regular season game and just view that as an opportunity to win. And we don't need to be perfect in anything we want to do. We just want to be better than what we were the previous play, and continue to get better and better and better every single down. And if we take care of the little things, the big things are going to take care of themselves.
1: Of course. And that's head coach for the Elk Point Jefferson Huskies, head coach Jake Terry. Coach, we appreciate you getting up early with us this morning and giving us some time to talk about your program, especially after that long road trip back from Groton last night. We greatly appreciate your time this morning.
0: You bet. Well, thanks for having me on. I really appreciate it. It was fun.
1: Of course. Love the discussion as well. And coming up after the break, we'll have our third man in the lineup here on the High School Coaches Show. So don't go away. This is the High School Coaches Show right here on Fox Sports 98.1 and AM 1230, KWSN and KWSN.com.
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1: 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We appreciate head coach Jake Terry of the Elk Point Jefferson Huskies joining us before the media break. And our third guy in the lineup this morning, head coach of the 11 AAA Sioux Falls O'Gorman Knights, head coach Jason Papinga. Coach, how are we doing this Saturday morning?
8: Today we're doing well.
1: Thank you for joining us here. I know you got a lot of stuff going on, so we appreciate you being able to step away and join us here for a few minutes. What I like to do with the coaches that I talk to is I like to kind of have them introduce themselves to start things off. So kind of tell us who you are, about your background, you know, where you came from, how you grew up. Who exactly is head coach Jason Papinga?
8: Yeah, well, it's Jason Papinga.
1: Papinga, sorry.
8: No, it's all good. Yeah, I grew up in Harrisburg, and then after I got married, you know, went around, went to a lot of different schools, and I got to coach up in Fargo, Kansas City, and then in Pierre before coming to O'Gorman, and now I've been head coach of the Knights now for the last, I think it's 11 years already, so it's been a long time.
1: Time certainly does fly. How did you end up falling in love with the sport of football? Where did your love for the game come from?
8: Well, actually, I was a college baseball player, so I didn't have any interest in really coaching football when I was up in Fargo. I was coaching with Kevin Feeney at Fargo Shanley and then at Fargo South, and really got to like it. Now he's got one of the top programs in the country with Moorhead and what they're doing, and his son's one of the top recruits, you know, around the nation going to University of Minnesota. So that's a fun team to watch if anybody's, you know, interested in watching some really good high school football teams. But yeah, I got into football then, went to Kansas City and was a head baseball coach and came back to South Dakota, and my brother and I got together and coached in Pierre before coming to O'Gorman. So it's a lot of fun coaching with my brother and the staff that I have right now. Vinny Olson's been with me now for the whole time we've been here, so the three of us have been the core, you know, part of what O'Gorman football has become here in the last decade.
1: Talking with head coach for the Sioux Falls O'Gorman Knights, Jason Papinga. As you mentioned, you've been the head coach now for the O'Gorman program for past 11 years since 2016. Before that, you were the head coach at Pierre. You were able to lead them to a state title back in 2013, made another championship appearance in 2015 as well. How exactly did the opportunity for you come up for you to take the O'Gorman job, and what led you to say, yes, I want to take over this Knights program?
8: It just worked out well. I mean, you always talk about that. You never really think things are going to happen the way they do, but, you know, God gives us a lot of providence and what we're supposed to do if we just follow. And, you know, when Steve Keeter resigned and things kind of were lining up for what we need to do and get back closer to family here, you know, in the Sioux Falls area, and it just worked out really well for us, so.
1: Talking with head coach for the O'Gorman Knights, Jason Papinga. What do you consider, coach, to be your coaching style? What do you really emphasize and focus on when you're with your team during the week at practice? And has your coaching style changed, in your opinion, since you first started coaching over the years?
8: No, I mean, our goal has always been, you know, to learn life lessons through football. And, you know, our goal is that when our kids leave our program, that they're better men and better able to be contributors to society and, you know, be good Christian men too at that. So that's never really changed. You know, we obviously like to win football games, and football, it's important to win games, and it gives credibility to what you're doing. But, you know, the amount of guys that we've turned out that have gone on to do great things in our communities is really impressive. And, you know, that's what we're most proud about, is that.
1: Of course. Old Gorman now starting the season, getting back to 500 last night with a 34-6 win over Sioux Falls Roosevelt. So the Knights are now 2-2 on this young, still high school football season in 2026. Through the first four matchups of the year, Coach, where do you feel your team is at currently right now? You know, what have you liked from your squad, and what improvements would you like to see from your team as this 2026 high school season moves forward?
8: Yeah, it's a lot of fun with our guys. They're, you know, high character guys, especially our leaders. I mean, we got a small senior class. We've only got 14 seniors on our team, but those seniors have been just really great leaders for underclassmen. And, you know, we still need to improve on doing little things well. And even last night, I mean, mistakes cost us, where a receiver runs the wrong route and turns into an interception that wasn't our quarterback's fault. And the week before, you know, we have a kid break his hand and the backup had to come in and didn't get the job done, and resulted in us not getting a chance. And, you know, so those little things where you got to prepare for, you can't just go out and say, well, I'm going to be a football player. I mean, you got a lot of responsibility, and each kid's got to be part of a team. And, you know, we're still developing that, but I like the guys that we have, and they work really hard and are trying to become, you know, that caliber of team that hopefully we can become by the end of the season.
1: Talking with head coach of the Sioux Falls Old Gorman Knights, Jason Papinga. Coach, I don't like to single out players too much, but I've been able to do a couple of Old Gorman games this year on KWSN, and you know, this team is led by senior quarterback Chase Hermanson, and it just seems like the guy just really has a talent on the gridiron, including last night leading Old Gorman over Roosevelt 34-6, firing four touchdown passes in the Knights' victory for Old Gorman to get back to 2-2 on the year. Can you just talk about what it's like to not only coach him, but this group of 14 seniors on your team?
8: Yeah, he's a good representative of, you know, what this team is, and, you know, works really hard. You know, is bought into that if I just do my job and do what I'm told to do, it's going to turn out okay. And, you know, I thought last night did a great job of making sure that when things went bad and went sideways, that we were able to step back up and make good plays. I mean, there was in the third quarter a time where I think we were at 3rd and 30 after three penalties. And, you know, there's a lot of penalties that were maybe questionable in the game for the number of flags that were being thrown. But, you know, he kept them calm and kept believing that we're going to be able to do it. And when the time came to make big plays, you know, he was right in the middle of that. And, you know, a big part of that, our line did a great job. 200-yard rushers. I'm not positive. I got to look in the stats for Old Gorman history. I don't think there's too many times that there's been 200-yard rushers in a single game. And, I mean, that always happens because of a team effort. You never have that just because of one individual guy that's going out there and doing it. And Chase has been a big part of, even with our receiving core. I mean, multiple guys catching balls last night, you know, on big plays. You know, Isaac Myers, Braylon Treasure, both, you know, really big plays. Aaron Stoll coming up, making a touchdown catch. Alex Christian, Rylan Cody. I mean, it was a full group effort last night across the board. It wasn't just one guy that just did this, but, you know, Chase is our leader, and Chase is that real even keeled guy that goes out there every week and says, hey, I'm going to do what I'm supposed to do, and as a team we're going to try to do our best to go out and win.
1: Talking with head coach of the Old Gorman Knights, Jason Papinga. Coach, what is your favorite part just about being able to head to the football field every day and just being able to lead not only this group of young men, but just all the young men that you've been able to coach over the years as a whole? What's your favorite part about coaching?
8: I mean, obviously it's the players, and you spend so much time with them. We end up being, you know, getting to spend more time with these guys than what the parents do, you know, throughout the course of the year, I think. And, you know, just their dedication. And, I mean, they want to play, you know, and it's, you know, when you talk about teaching, you know, Gorman, a lot of kids want to come to class, and you get told thank you for teaching them. And it's the same way for, you know, going out in the field, is that these guys want to do their best. They want to be coached. You know, they want to be part of something bigger than themselves. And, you know, that's what makes a lot of fun, coming to practice and being with these guys, because, I mean, we're going to have, out of this group, you're going to see some great things the next decade from those guys off the football field, just because of their character and how they handle themselves.
1: Absolutely. Final question here with head coach for the O'Gorman football program, Jason Papinga. Coach, what are your expectations and goals not only for yourself individually and your coaching staff, but for the O'Gorman football program as a whole as this 2026 campaign progresses forward?
8: Yeah, we just want to keep getting better. And we told the guys all the time that, you know, your best is good enough, and we just got to go out and try to do that. And the hard part is in society and today is that a lot of kids don't know what their best is, and trying to get that out of them and push them to be their best, because they're, you know, it's easy just to be complacent and say, oh, you know, that was good enough. So watching them develop and our coaches push these guys is what, you know, keeps bringing us back all the time. And hopefully we'll be good enough to play with the, you know, the best in the state this year, which, I mean, Brandon Valley, obviously, and Jefferson, huge game last night. And we'll get Jefferson in a couple weeks here. That'll be a real big test for us.
1: And that is head coach for the Sioux Falls O'Gorman Knights, Jason Papinga, joining us on the High School Coaches Show this morning. Coach, again, I know you got a busy schedule this morning, so thank you for being able to step away and take a few minutes with us here on KWSN. We greatly appreciate it.
8: Hey, appreciate your time. Thank you very much.
1: Absolutely. And we'll have our fourth and final man on the lineup this morning coming up right after the break, so don't go away. 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
15: Kevin Harlan here from Monday Night Football on Westwood One. 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
1: 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We appreciate head coach of the Sioux Falls O'Gorman Knights, Jason Papinga, joining us on the show before this last media break. And now joining us for our fourth guy in the lineup on the Coaches Show this morning is head coach of the Sioux Valley football program, head coach Jordan Fass. Coach, are you with us here this morning?
17: Yes, I am.
1: Awesome. Thank you so much for joining us here on the show and being able to step away and take a little time for us. We do greatly appreciate that.
17: Oh, yeah, absolutely. Excited to be here.
1: So what I like to do with the coaches that I get the opportunity to talk with is I kind of have them introduce themselves to start things off. So kind of tell us who you are, you know, about your background, where you came from, where you grew up, you know, all that fun stuff. Who exactly is head coach Jordan Fast?
17: Well, this is weird for a coach because usually we're trying to deflect these things, so I don't like to talk about myself. But, well, I guess I'm just kind of a normal dude. I'm a high school social studies teacher, and I try to inflect some of my teaching into football, and I guess that's kind of my interest in football is we teach it like a lesson, and I like the strategy of football, and that kind of interests me in getting into coaching football. I've been at Sioux Valley. This is my 11th year at Sioux Valley, and I've been teaching for 15 years. I went to South Dakota State, and I like to stay busy, and so that's one of my interests in being a coach as well. So I do a lot of sports

0: officiating, and I got a couple other side businesses and that I do, and I got a wife, Sage, and so yeah, that's kind of me. Yeah, just a big Cossack fan, and so whatever we're doing, I like to be involved. So I've pretty much coached every sport, basketball to track to football. So yeah, just like to be involved, and but football is definitely something that we've put a lot of time in here.
1: I love it. A big sports-minded guy at heart. That's definitely what I like to hear as we're talking with head coach for the Sioux Valley program. This is head coach Jordan Fass. Coach, where exactly did your love for the sport of football come from? You know, how did the love for this game end up developing in you?
0: To me, well, obviously I was a three-sport athlete back in the day, like most of us coaches, but so when we bust a move out on the players or something, they wonder, man, they never thought we actually were athletic, or if we show them a picture or something like that. But to me, nowadays it's just an extension of the classroom where it's a way to get to know your players and do something that they really enjoy. And it's a way just to connect and bond with your players. And it's just a way to have that deeper connection with them. So that's where it really it interests me, and it's really helped with my teaching style and in the classroom. And it's also just allowed me to have more fun. And I think that's kind of where I was interested in being a coach, is because I just think it's so important. And I think I'm on the record saying that I think some of the best teachers are some of the best coaches. And so it's the same type of philosophy.
1: I definitely agree with you with that. Talking with head coach for the Sioux Valley Cossacks, this is head coach Jordan Fass. Coach, you're in your second year now leading this Cossacks program. Last year, you came pretty close, honestly closer than any other team, to beating the eventual state champion, St. Thomas More. But unfortunately, you fell in the state quarterfinals to St. Thomas More. But what's the opportunity been like for you to lead this program? You know, how exactly did the opportunity come up, and what led you to be like, yes, I'm the guy to take over the reins here for Sioux Valley?
0: So I've been in the program with our old kind of legendary coach, Dan Hughes. I've been here since 2016, so I was the D coordinator until last year, and Dan Hughes got a great opportunity to go coach in the Twin Cities at Zimmerman, a 4A school. And so when that opportunity arose to be the head coach, I thought that's something that I was willing to do, and that's something that I wanted to try to continue our tradition of multi-sport athletes, the weight room, and if you look historically, Sioux Valley was, if you take away the 1988 state championship team that everybody talks around here, that we were so historic, but besides that, we went a long time being very, very, very bad at football, and over the last 15 years, we've turned that around, and that's something I want to try to continue of having high expectations for our football team, program, and men.
1: Of course, talking with head coach for the Sioux Valley Cossacks football program, head coach Jordan Fass, joining us on the KWSN High School Coaches Show this morning. Coach, what would you consider to be your coaching style? You know, what do you really emphasize and focus on when you're with your team during the week at practice? And has your coaching style changed over the years?
0: I don't think it's changed over the years. I try to meet my style to the team that we have. I think that you got to be cognizant of the players that you have, and I think a good coach does that, and I think all the coaches that listen to the show and are in our state, they do that. I think my style is I trust my assistants, and that's something that Dan Hughes really installed in me. When I was at DC, he never touched defense. I was all defense, and he really focused on the line and offense. So I'd say one of my biggest things is I trust my assistants, and that's been very beneficial, because as the head coaches that listen to the show know, there's a lot more to do, from running golf tournaments to, you know, just making sure that grades are good and all the fundraising things. There's a lot of things that a head coach does that a lot of people don't know. So, and that's something I've learned. So trusting assistants is one, and just teaching with the players the mental side of the game. That's one thing that we've really tried to focus on the last, you know, 10 years, is your ability to, you know, every play has its own individual life, and, you know, we can't get too high or too low, and we have to reset if we're too high or too low, and just try to be a consistent football player. And a football game is going to have 150 plays or so, and we want to try to give it our best shot on every single one. And so the mental piece, especially with all the pressures that our kids suffer from today. I think that's a big one that I think is one that we do pretty well around here. And I think the last coaching strategy that I really try to embrace is just being someone that is a positive role model for our players and just being someone that they can come to and relate with. So I think those are the things that would kind of summarize our program. And we care about our players more than just winning, but obviously winning is an expectation around here.
1: Of course. But I like what you said there, you know, with that little tidbit of, you know, there's a lot of pressure on high school kids nowadays, and, you know, the mental aspect of the game is super important. So, you know, just being there to support them, you know, it's not just all about wins on the football field. It's about taking care of your student athletes as well. I'm glad you mentioned that aspect of the game there, too. Talking with head coach for the Sioux Valley Cossacks football program, Coach Jordan Fast. Coach, start of the year here for Sioux Valley, it's kind of been up and down. You started with a huge win over Aberdeen Roncalli, 30-6 there at home. Then it was unfortunately, you know, it was three straight losses against Clark Willow Lake, Duel, and McCook Central Montrose. But then you're able to bounce back last night with a huge 14-7 win on the road against Beersford. Through your first five matchups of the season, you know, what have you liked from your squad so far? You know, what have you really liked from your team? And what improvements would you like to see from your squad as the 2026 campaign progresses forward?
0: Well, first of all, we have older players, but a lot of players that haven't played a tremendous amount. So I would say, I mean, we do have some returning starters, but we're a team that we're going to get better as the season goes along. And if you also look at our schedule, nothing against Roncalli. They're a very good football team, and I see them can easily get to three or four wins. But Clark Willow Lake is receiving. I mean, they're going to be in the top five. And we had the ball driving down with 3 minutes left inside the 30. That was a game that we could have won. And obviously, football's a game of could have, should have, would have. Duel is a very good team. They just absolutely crushed us in the first half. And that was a game that we just didn't play like us, and that was one that we just didn't feel good, and we just had to reset after that one. So that was definitely an up and down one, but definitely a learning point there. And McCook, well, we were up 26-20, and there was a touchdown that was scored on 4th and 5 with about 20 seconds left. So McCook's a very good team. Obviously, they were up on EPJ, the number one team in my opinion, in the fourth quarter, and they lost to Duel by 1 point, so that was, even though that's a 1 point loss, that was I really liked the way that we played there. I thought we were really reaching our potential in that game. Obviously, there's some things here and there, like we missed a lot of 2 point conversions in that game that I thought, looking back, that hurt us. But I really liked the way that we played in that game, and last night I thought our defense was really solid, and I thought we played with a lot of depth last night, and we were very, very resilient. We're a second-half team, and, you know, we figure out the adjustments we need to make in the first half, and then we make those adjustments in the second half, and I think that's where that mental side comes in, where a lot of our points are coming in the second half because we're just we're not afraid to be behind, or we're not afraid to be in a situation, in a close situation, because we've been in so many of these. And it's been a weird year because we've had three rain delays, and it's just, and a lot of, like we said, a lot of players that are gaining experience and all these things. And these aren't excuses. We don't make excuses, but I like the way we're trending, and I like our guys, and I wouldn't trade them for anybody in 11B or South Dakota.
1: And that's head coach for the Sioux Valley Cossacks, Jordan Fast, joining us on the program this morning. Coach, thank you again for taking time with us today.
0: Yeah, thank you for covering high school football.
1: Absolutely. And we'll have a break, and we'll come back to wrap up the show.
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1: 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I appreciate all four coaches here in the lineup here this morning being able to join us. What an excellent night of football it was last night on the KWSN airwaves with Brandon Valley's homecoming, Jefferson defeating Brandon Valley by a 20-14 final. And we'll have Harrisburg and Roosevelt on the docket for high school football coming up on Friday night next week. My name's Cy Ivanuk, signing off. Have a great day.
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6: Areas of fog and drizzle throughout the morning today. We'll have a high temperature this afternoon at 65. Northeast winds of 5 to 15 miles per hour. We'll try to break these clouds as we get into this evening and tonight. 58 are low. Another mostly cloudy day tomorrow. Isolated showers are in the forecast and a high of 65. For Nick Heatherland, Live Doppler HD Storm Center, I'm Scott Muntz.

0: From the land of lakes, this is 10,000 Takes. 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Wally and Eric back for yet another day. And we are ecstatic. Tuned us in. 10K Takes, the weekend edition. And we've got a jam-packed show coming up, including the Ohio Gambler telling us who's going to win week two NFL. That includes the point spread.
1: He was right on again last night. I mean, not even. There was just no question. The Lions get blown out. I think we laid the 5.5 or whatever it was. That was kind of a no-brainer. And if I'm not mistaken, of the 16 opening week contests, either 11 or 12, right? So people are cashing in. You should be. And good reason to listen. Segment three coming up. Yeah,
0: people are making money off of you. You're like a guy who gives out stock tips, like Dave Ramsey on the Biz 1440 in the Twin Cities, our flagship station. So, yeah, stay tuned. We will kick things off, though, with the weather forecast. I'll go with Friday, a very soggy day in the Twin Cities. The thermometer topped out at Jalen Redmond and the overnight low, Ricky Jackson.
1: Jalen Redmond. Do I know what a Jalen Redmond is?
0: Well, you should.
1: I don't. Any relation to Mike, the former Twins catcher, Mike Redmond?
0: No.
1: I think Mike Redmond wasn't he the guy that used to parade around in the locker room?
0: Yes.
1: Yes, without clothes.
0: He was a character.
1: Yes, quite the character. Okay. So no relation to him. Clueless. 67.
0: You're a few ticks high. 61. Jalen Redmond's number.
1: All right. Okay.
0: And Ricky Jackson. And no, Ricky, he does not moonwalk.
1: No, that would be Michael Jackson.
0: Yeah.
1: Or Ricky Young, former Vikings running back.
0: Oh, he caught a lot of passes back.
1: Or Ricky Davis, the former NBA shooting guard. Shot too much, probably.
0: That's right. Or Ricky Rubio.
1: Or Ricky Rubio, for that matter. Yes, very good. Who passed too much.
0: You combine Ricky Davis with Ricky Rubio, and you've got a Hall of Fame point guard.
1: Yeah, actually, you would. That's a pretty good player right there. I don't know. 52.
0: Ooh, you're 5 ticks low. Okay. Not much variation in the Friday high and low.
1: Apparently not. In the world.
0: 61, Jalen Redmond, defensive end out of Oklahoma. Undrafted, he plays for the Minnesota Vikings. And he came into the NFL in 2023 with Carolina on their practice squad. I love the route he's taken. Sometimes it doesn't go the way you plan it. He goes Panthers practice squad, Arlington Renegades of the UFL. They play at the old Texas Rangers ballpark.
1: Oh, boy.
0: And then signed with the Minnesota Vikings last season. So good for him.
1: Okay. If you say so. All right.
0: Yeah. And Ricky Jackson, well, this guy was a stud when he played for New Orleans. That was his primary team. Also San Francisco. Second-round pick in 81 out of Pitt by the Saints. One-time Super Bowl champ with the 49ers. That was the last time San Francisco won a Super Bowl. That would be number 29 when Steve Young had 5 touchdown passes and carved up San Diego like a Halloween pumpkin. Chargers only Super Bowl appearance in franchise history. 6 Pro Bowls, and he's in the Pro Football Hall of Fame. Ricky Jackson, very good.
1: All righty. So we know there is no Jordan Mason for the next 4 weeks, oh, by the way. So we'll see how this Claiborne kid fills in. And who else is Brian O'Neill? Is he out or is he questionable or doubtful or is he picking strawberries this weekend? I mean, what's the story with Brian O'Neill? Because this is another guy that can't keep healthy, it seems like. Right tackle, that is, Brian.
0: Yeah, what we know at the time of this recording is he's banged up. He's got a knee injury. So we'll see if O'Neal's on the field against Chicago, and they need him. I mean, we've talked a lot about Christian Darrisaw, and, you know, got to keep him on the field. Same thing with Darrisaw, his bookend tackle partner, O'Neal. He's a huge part of that O-line. So if the Vikings don't have him or Jordan Mason or QB1, Kyler Murray, that's a different looking offense than what you thought literally, you know, 8-9 days ago.
1: Yeah. Yeah. So the problem there is, you know, obviously the Vikings are going to have to score to keep up with the Chicago Bears, but are they going to, is this going to endanger current QB2, Carson Wentz, or is that even a factor right now? We're not going to, have they officially said whether Kyler Murray is available? I still haven't heard anything official of you.
0: No, I think it's just what I said earlier in the week.
1: Yeah.
0: Game time decision.
1: Yeah, they're
0: keep the Bears guessing because Kyler and Carson are polar opposites in terms of quarterbacking style. Make the Bears at least think about facing Murray, although I know that Ben Johnson's a bright guy, the Chicago head coach. I'm sure deep down they've done more of their prepping to see Carson Wentz.
1: But I agree.
0: This is gamesmanship by Kevin O'Connell. I would do the exact same thing if I were the head coach. Don't tip your hand until the NFL makes you turn in that list of who's inactive on a Sunday. So what I expect is two quarterbacks with the initial CW, Carson Wentz and Caleb Williams, to be on the Soldier Field grass Sunday.
1: Yeah, one moves around pretty good. The other one, not so much.
0: Yeah, and if you're the Chicago Bears, especially, again, if O'Neal isn't out there or even if O'Neal's not 100% at right tackle, I want to move Wentz off his spot and get him uncomfortable. In the pocket, he's very good, but right. He's not mobile. He's more a little bit like Kirk Cousins was. Now, does Chicago have the defensive personnel to do that? Well, they gave up 39 last week at Carolina, so the Bears have their own issues on the defensive side of the ball.
1: Yeah, no question. And I am curious to see how the Vikings attack them, A, and B, if the Bears can slow the Vikings offense down. And do you look to run the football as much as the Vikings want to? I mean, do you try to get 50-50 or 60-40 running the football if you can? Just because keep the ball out of Caleb Williams' hands, shorten the game a little bit. I mean, are you that concerned about their offense where you want to

0: Green Bay Packers didn't think they'd see Carson Wentz. He came and got the job done.
1: No, I agree.
0: Huge kudos to Carson. Well, he's not going to catch the Bears off guard. And no. I can guarantee you down there at the Bears practice complex in Lake Forest, Illinois, I'm sure that Ben Johnson and all the defensive coaches were all over that group telling them they've got to be much better if we're going to defend the crown in the NFC North. So, yes, to answer your question, Minnesota's going to have to try to establish the run. Aaron Jones may get 25 touches unless these young backs can come in and get the job done.
1: Yeah, that concerns me a little bit. I mean, I love Aaron Jones as a player, but I don't know if I want to see him carrying the ball 25 times. I mean, if he can stay healthy, that's one thing, but man alive, I don't know, man. I got a question for you. Just kind of a little out there trivia thing. Name, other than Alan Page, name some guys that played for both the Vikings and the Bears. Alan Page is an easy one.
0: Yeah. I got to think on this. I got to go over some positions.
1: Another Bears guy that played the same position. Another guy that played the same position. Jared Allen.
0: Well, he was a defensive end. Page was a tackle.
1: Okay, well, whatever. Defensive line, excuse me.
0: He did play with the Bears, though. You're right. There's probably some wide receivers who double-dipped. There's one that I can't think of his name.
1: But did Eddie Payton play for both? I know he played for the Vikings.
0: I don't remember Eddie Payton with Chicago Bears. I will cheat a little and say that Mike Singletary played for the Bears and coached for the Vikings.
1: Okay, that's as an cheating. Assistant. And no Googling here, no AI here.
0: No chat GPT, nothing. My hands aren't even on the keyboard of my laptop.
1: Okay, I'm just trusting you to see what kind of memory you had. I mean, again, like I said, Alan Page is the easy one.
0: You stumped me. I know George Halas, who is the founder of the Bears in the NFL, once played for the St. Paul Saints. But you've got me.
1: Yeah, it's not like the Packers. There were so many of them. An easy one we're not thinking of. I just thought of it. Played quarterback.
0: Oh, Jim McMahon.
1: There you go.
0: Dear. I should have went over the quarterback position right away because the Vikings have a history of bringing in retreads or guys who had a lot of success elsewhere and then they try to revive them here in Minnesota. Yeah, Jim McMahon.
1: Yeah. yeah, anyway. All right. Let's see. What else is on the docket? We'll get into a little bit more Vikings later. I see your Twins started up by losing in Anaheim on Thursday night. They had them on the ropes. A big home run by Walker Jenkins. Two outs, top of the ninth. They were down by two and he had a two run bomb. He had three hits on Thursday night. So he kind of broke out of his slump because he was slumping badly. I think he had gone 0-for-15. But he broke out, tied the game, went to extra innings. Twins scored in the top, but gave up two in the bottom and ended up losing again. So they've got to be on the verge of elimination now, don't they?
0: It's close to being a dagger defeat. Entering the weekend, the Twins are now seven games behind Cleveland. I see there's been a change at the top.
1: Well, that's because Chicago won and they have the tie break.
0: Right. But if you go by the wild card standings I'm looking at, Guardians are the wild card at this moment in time.
1: Right.
0: Twins are seven back and now tied with Seattle. Ahead of the Twins is Detroit, Baltimore, Toronto, and Texas. So let's do some math here. They've got three more with the Angels, I believe, three with San Francisco and three with Texas. Is that correct? Is that added to nine?
1: And they're seven out.
0: Yes. And in the division, if you're still thinking about, hey, can they run down the White Sox or the Guardians, whoever wins it, Minnesota as of Friday, seven back. So that's the number, seven.
1: Yeah.
0: They really have to run the table.
1: Yeah, you can't lose again. Well,

0: they could be, yeah, you know, the Friday night tilt could eliminate them.
1: Yeah.
0: Yeah, they could be eliminated Friday.
1: I don't want to be Donnie Downer, but this is a fact. The Twins enter the weekend closer to Kansas City, the last place team in the Central.
0: True.
1: They're only four ahead of the Royals than they are to the White Sox and Guardians.
0: True that.
1: Seven back. Yeah.
0: So. Yeah. Yep.
1: So your club does not have the tiebreaker with Chicago.
0: No, they don't. No. Chicago won the season series. Yeah, wow. I think they won it 7-6 or 8-5, I don't recall.
1: So as we get into baseball and the actual stretch, crunch time here, not much mystery in the AL East. Looks like Tampa Bay will win that. In the Central, there's a definite race, as you know, White Sox and Guardians. In the West, the Lone Star battle, the Astros and Rangers separated by a game. In the East, Philadelphia is four behind Atlanta. It would take some work by the Phillies, but not impossible.
0: Not going
1: to
0: happen.
1: The Central's wrapped up. The Cubs are going to have to go as a wild card. Milwaukee wins that division. And, oh, the L.A. Dodgers won their 14th AL West title in recent history yesterday against Cincinnati. And they had a champagne shower in the clubhouse. I know that made you happy.
0: Yeah. All right. We need to take a break right now and come back with more.
1: All right. We are 10K Takes, your purple ticket.
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0: We are Minnesota Scores 10,000 Takes, and we're going to continue talking Minnesota Vikings purple. We're going to be joined by a guy who knows a thing or two about defense. Our guest is Carl Lee. He, of course, played for the Minnesota Vikings. One of the greatest of all time, one of the 50 greatest of all time. Carl, as a former defensive back, when you see the Chicago Bears put up 59 and they win by 20 over a team that scores 39, boy, that must make you think, what in the world is going on in the National Football League?
16: It's what's crazy to me as being a defensive back, to your point, is – you know, if you had maybe 20 passes in a game, that was pretty much a lot of passing. Today, that's nothing. And so I think the reason you see more passing or more yards and more touchdowns by passing is because teams are throwing the ball and the quarterback is the guy.
17: Yeah, and that's clearly the case in Chicago with Caleb Williams, who really is becoming a star. I mean, he was outstanding a year ago when the Chicago Bears won the NFC North. Carl, he can run and he can throw. So he's a mobile guy, very athletic. He's learning the game under Ben Johnson, the head coach. As a DB, knowing he can run, at what point do you say, I've got to come up and do run support and drop out of pass coverage? Is it the minute he goes beyond that line of scrimmage? That's got to be difficult.
16: Yes, because again, you already know he can throw the ball. You already know guys can catch it. So him running is just the cream of the crop there, you know, because now you're trying to do the things that you have to do. And all of a sudden now you're thinking, is he going to run the ball? You know, and again, I can go back to the days when you had Keith Millard, Henry Thomas, and those kind of guys, and Chris Dolman. They were going to be throwing the ball because they were going to be getting to the quarterback and or he's going to be running. And so the better the defensive line and all that kind of stuff, it forces him and puts him in a position to do something else that he's really good at.
0: The Vikings lost Kyler Murray early in the first quarter of Sunday's game to the Green Bay Packers. We've talked about the fact that a running quarterback puts himself at risk more, obviously, and Kyler Murray is a quarterback that's mobile without question. He has lived on that credo since he came into the league. Well, he did it in college as well. Did you think that what you saw, the injury, did you think that that was a dirty play? And if it wasn't, that it was penalized, but would that have been a penalty 25, 30 years ago when you played?
16: No, I do not think that that would have been called a penalty. Do I think it's a penalty in today's game? I would say yes. But back in the day, that's a play. That's a way of sending a message like you probably don't want to be running the ball.
17: Carl, do you think the rules have gone overboard? I mean, you're a former DB. It was tough enough back in your day when you could get physical with a Jerry Rice or a Michael Irvin. Now you can't touch a guy. You've got a 5-yard window to jam. And then it's just game on. I see so many ticky-tack pass interference calls or roughing the passer calls. I don't like it. I think it's artificially producing offense. Your thoughts?
16: I agree with you, and because trying to play to the ball, I have a right. When the ball is in the air, I have a right to it as well as the receiver has it. So why can't I make contact with him trying to go after the ball? A lot of times you'll see that contact, and everybody's already – the fans are standing up saying it's a pass interference. The sidelines are saying it's a pass interference. And I just think that the officials and the way that they're trying to judge that is an unfair advantage for the offense and or for that call. You're going to get pass interferences if two guys are playing the ball. It's like a rebound in basketball. It's physical. Both guys are going to be physical trying to get to the ball. I feel like that we should look at that way in the NFL now.
18: You were a college football coach. You played in the NFL. I know you're coaching youth football these days. How do you coach the D-backs now? And how do NFL coaches coach those D-backs to, you know, be physical but not draw penalties all the time? What's the key to this? What's the linchpin to making this work as a defensive player?
16: When I coached in college, I coached at West Virginia State College. It's an HBCU. And 15 minutes from where I grew up. And I had a bunch of guys that I knew. And we played really what the Minnesota Vikings defense was when I was playing. And we played man-to-man. And I told them, put your hands on him. As long as you got your hands on him, as long as you don't pull the jersey or anything, put your hands on him and make them call. And then if they call it, they just call it. So for me, I'm okay rolling the dice on making you call it. Because if you don't, you don't have a chance. And you can't play man-to-man coverage. A press man like a Pete Carroll's going to coach it. You can't play that in today's game without an official calling.
18: Yeah.
17: Carl, in my opinion, the three greatest safeties in the history of the Minnesota Vikings are Paul Krause, he wore 22. Joey Browner, your old teammate, 47. And a new 22, Harrison Smith, who's coming back for at least one more year. We lost Joey a few months ago. Your thoughts on that, because he was a monster on the field. And then the Vikings getting Harrison back, because he's such an addition back in that secondary.
16: And I'll say this, and I'll speak to those two particular safeties, because I put Paul in a different category as a guy getting interceptions versus maybe a little bit more physical safety. When you have a safety that can dominate the run, and then also receivers are saying they're looking for him. They're not looking to catch a ball in his area because of how physical he is. Mm. Joey Browner was probably, you know, he's probably in that line of Kenny Easley, Ronnie Lott, Joey Browner. I think he's in that class of safeties because he was so physical. He was physical on the run. He was a true linebacker against the run, and he was a solid safety as a defensive back. You know, and I don't know if we've ever really had that guy being that good, that versatile, other than Joe.
18: As a D-back, how difficult is it in mid-game when you go from, and obviously the Packers were prepared for Kyler Murray, or they did prepare for Kyler Murray, and then you go from a guy as mobile as him, and then it flips over because Carson Wentz has to come in because of the injury to Kyler Murray, and now you got a guy that's basically a pocket guy. How difficult is that as a D-back to make that adjustment on the fly?
16: I really think it's kind of an advantage if you can go to a quarterback that cannot necessarily run or is not his forte. I think that's a benefit for me, because now I'm thinking my D-line is going to have a better opportunity to get to him than the mobile quarterback. So I think when you have a guy that's not going to run the ball and you pretty much know he's going to throw it or throw it away, he's going to be a better guy for me to feel safer in the secondary because I think my D line is going to get to the pocket.
18: Yeah. Well, Carl, we appreciate you spending some time with us as usual. We'll check back with you in again later this season, and good luck to your youth football squad.
16: All righty. Thank you.
17: Take care, Carl.
16: Thank you.
18: It's Carl Lee, the former All-Pro D-back for the Minnesota Vikings, right here on 10,000 Takes. Eric and I will be back with more right after this timeout. Stay with us.
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0: Brian Radke here from Sunday Night Football on Westwood One. Coming up, Patrick Mahomes and the Kansas City Chiefs host Jonathan Taylor and the Indianapolis Colts. Kansas City picked up a statement win to start the season in primetime last Monday over the Broncos. Now they're back under the lights to take on the 0-1 Colts. Mike Golic and I have the call. It's the Colts at the Chiefs coming up on Sunday Night Football.
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0: got underway Thursday as they christened the brand new Highmark Stadium in Buffalo.
1: Yes, indeed.
0: 41-31, Bills over the Lions. And that is our cue for the Ohio Gamblers segment, as we're going to look at the rest of the week two games coming up Sunday and Monday. So cue up that NFL music.
1: Here we go.
0: Here we go.
1: Yeah. All right.
0: We'll start with a noon game. NFC South battle, Carolina at Atlanta, both teams 0-1. The Panthers on the road, favored by 2.5. Ooh. How do you land on this one?
1: Boy, I don't know. Two mediocre to below mediocre teams. Carolina gave up 59 last week. I know the Bears have a good offense, but come on, 59 points? I'll go with the Falcons and take the 2.5 at home.
0: Fair enough. He's going with the dog. Another game that kicks off at 12 p.m. Central. Philadelphia, 1-0, travels to Music City to take on Tennessee, a rare Eagles-Titans matchup. And the Eagles are favored by 7 over Tennessee, a team that is off to an 0-1 start. Your choice in this one, Gambler.
1: Yeah, Titans are one of the NFL's bottom feeders. Didn't they lose to the Jets last week? I think they did.
0: They did.
1: Yeah, okay. All you need to know, lay the 7 and take the fly, Eagle, fly.
0: Yes, indeed. The other team in Pennsylvania plays at noon. That would be Pittsburgh. Steelers travel to Foxborough. Pittsburgh 1-0 in the Mike McCarthy era. New England 0-1. And the Patriots are favored by 5.5 points in this game as they try to rebound from their opening night loss to Seattle.
1: Yeah, and I think they will rebound. I don't know. I think your guy Aaron Rodgers is looking old, but that's because he is. I'm going with the Patriots, and I'm laying the 5.5.
0: All right, he likes New England. How about the Green Bay Packers opening up again on the road? They started in Minneapolis last week. Now they go to MetLife Stadium in New Jersey. Packers 0-1, Jets 1-0. When was the last time we could say that? And Green Bay favored by 3.5, so it's a rather close spread. Mm. Can the Jets pull off the upset?
1: No, they can't. They won't. You know, the Packers had a meltdown. It doesn't make them a bad team. It means they made some bad decisions. And clearly they El Foldo'd against the Vikings in the fourth quarter. The Jets don't have that kind of personnel that the Vikings do. Packers win this one easily. They'll win by, I don't know, 10 points.
0: Okay, your squad, Cleveland, opened with a loss at Tampa Bay last week. They're still in Florida. Check that. They opened with a loss at Jacksonville.
1: Right, now they play
0: Tampa Bay Sunday down at Ray J. And while this is for an NFL point spread, this is a big one.
1: Doesn't
0: Buccaneers
1: matter.
0: Buccaneers favored by 8.5
1: Doesn't
0: over
1: matter.
0: The Cleveland Baked Brownies.
1: Doesn't matter. Take Tampa, lay the 8. I would lay 18.5 in this game.
0: And let's not forget you have the Baker Mayfield motivation factor. The Browns were his original team.
1: Well, they should never have let go of Baker Mayfield. I said it the day they did it and went after Deshaun Watson, and he's a train wreck in Cleveland, and he's blaming everybody but himself. And, you know, expectations. I heard a quote from him, you know, something along the lines, you expect me to throw 5 touchdowns and 400 yards every game, something along those lines. No, but how about, you know, a couple of touchdowns and 200 or 300 yards? I mean, he's the worst. Let's start the Shedeur Sanders. Start the era now. Please. I've been saying this since the day that they went after and signed and traded away half their team. One of the worst trades in NFL history, only behind, if you ask me, the Herschel Walker deal, trading for Deshaun Watson. They have destroyed Cleveland's franchise for years to come, and Houston is profiting from it, of course.
0: major rant from the Ohio Gambler on his beloved Brownies.
1: Yeah.
0: Okay, you've got another game that kicks off at noon. New Orleans Saints, they're 0-1. They lost to Detroit in overtime. Travel to Baltimore, the Ravens 1-0. Another big spread. Same thing that we had in the Browns-Buccaneers game. Ravens favored by 8.5 as they try to get to 2-0.
1: Yeah, I'm going to take the Saints in the 8.5 here. I don't think the Saints are as bad as people think. And I don't think the Ravens are as good as people think. Take the Saints, take the 8.5.
0: All right, Joe Burrow and Cincinnati on the road. They're down in Texas to face the Houston Texans. This game will start at noon as well. The Texans, despite being 0-1, the Bengals 1-0, are favored by 2.5 in the Burrow-CJ Stroud battle.
1: Yeah, I'm going Houston here. Do we know if Joe Burrow's going to play? He didn't practice the other day. There's always something with Joe Burrow, man. The guy can't stay on the field. Houston, give away the 2.5.
0: All right. He likes the Houston Texans at home. In the later window, you've got Jacksonville at Denver. Now, the Jags are 1-0. Denver 0-1. The Broncos got crushed on Monday night at Arrowhead by the Kansas City Chiefs. However, the Broncos are favored by 2.5 at Mile High.
1: Yeah, I'm taking the Broncos. The Jacksonville Jaguars beat a high school JV team. They beat Cleveland. That doesn't count. don't worry. Don't put too much stock in what Jacksonville did. Take the Broncos. Give the 2.5.
0: Okay. The Las Vegas Raiders in a 3:05 p.m. Central Time start travel to Los Angeles to take on the Chargers. Raiders 1-0. Chargers 0-1. Despite that, the Vegas odds makers are going against the Vegas Raiders, saying the Chargers are the 6.5-point favorite in Inglewood.
1: Ooh. Kirk Cousins had a pretty good opening serenade down there, didn't he? Didn't he throw for like 3 touchdowns and 300-plus yards? I think he did.
0: He's the man.
1: Yeah, he had a good game. That said, take the Chargers and give the 6.5. They're still the Raiders.
0: They are. They will kick it off at 3:25 p.m. in the Metroplex. Washington at Dallas. Both teams 0-1. Cowboys giving up 4.5 points in this long-time NFC East rivalry.
1: Yeah, rivalry that is kind of withered to nothing. I hope that this isn't one of the national games on Sunday, because it just nobody cares anymore about Washington and Dallas, that's for sure. I'm taking Washington in the 4.5 here. I don't think that Dallas is that good.
0: Okay, next stop, Glendale, Arizona. How about this? The Cardinals are 1-0. Hosting Seattle, the Seahawks, the Super Bowl champs, are 1-0. They will be minus Sam Darnold, who has a bad hip, so it's Drew Lock time once again. Seattle on the road in the desert, favored by 3.5.
1: Yeah. Take Seattle. Drew Lock did it at home. He'll do it on the road. Cardinals aren't very good.
0: So with Drew Lock, the Seahawks are a lock, according to the Gambler.
1: Yes.
0: This is the Super Bowl rematch from way back in the day. Remember Dan Marino and Joe Montana at Stanford Stadium? I think it was Super Bowl 19. Miami 0-1 at San Francisco, 1-0 in Santa Clara. And boy, this is a whopper point spread here. I can't wait to see how the Gambler lands on this one. 49ers favored by 12.5.
1: Whoa. Holy Toledo. Oh, man alive. Well, the 49ers look like world beaters when they beat up the Rams in Australia, but the Rams were half asleep, so I'm not sure how much stock you put in that. But I think the 49ers are loaded. If they can keep all their main characters healthy, they are one of top 2 or 3 teams, and maybe in the NFL. I was going to say the NFC, but maybe in the NFL, period. Yeah, take the Niners and give the 12.5. Absolutely.
0: I would agree. And if the Niners keep their key parts on the field, they might end their Super Bowl drought, which goes all the way back to Super Bowl 29. Okay, the final Sunday game I want to get your thoughts on. NFC North matchup. It'll be the 131st meeting of all time between Minnesota and Chicago in the Windy City on the lakefront at Soldier Field. The Bears and Vikings are both 1-0. Chicago is a 4.5-point favorite in this game.
1: Yeah, I'm afraid I like the Bears in this. I don't like the fact that Jordan Mason is out. We don't know about Brian O'Neill at this given time when we're doing the show. That's a lot to overcome. Yes, the Vikings offense can survive without those two, but can the Viking defense stop these Chicago Bears and Caleb Williams? I'd say they'll stop them, but not enough. The other play I would make in this game, last time I checked, the over-under was 47. I would go over on that, despite the fact that the Vikings are missing a couple of pieces. I still think that 47 is a really low number for this game. I would go the over, and I would take the Bears. I would be more apt to do the over-under than I would to take the Bears and lay the 4.5. But you can do both, so that's where I'm going to go.
0: Yeah, I mean, the Bears put up 59 last week at Carolina. Minnesota scored 39 at home against Green Bay. I do want to get in the Sunday night game as well before we go to Monday. Okay. NBC, I'll give you two choices here. First of all, the point spread. Kansas City favored by 6.5 over Indy. Colts 0-1, Chiefs 1-0. And then the over-under on shots of Taylor Swift sitting in the suite at Arrowhead. I'm putting it at 10.
1: Oh, wow. And it's at Arrowhead is what you're talking about.
0: At Arrowhead.
1: And the point spread is, again?
0: 6.5, KC, the favorite.
1: Yeah. Our Chiefs look good. I'm going with the Chiefs again. I lay that 6.5. They'll win by a touchdown. Yeah, that's a good play. And the over-under on the Taylor Swift thing, 10?
0: Yeah.
1: Wow, that's a lot. Yeah, if they're winning, that means they're scoring. That means Travis Kelce's probably in the mix. take the over.
0: Okay. And, of course, Kenneth Walker might be the best free agent signing of the offseason if he stays on the field. Wow, what a splash he made last week for KC. Finally on Monday,
1: yes,
0: you've got a bi-coastal battle. The New York Giants are 1-0. They travel three time zones to SoCal to take on the Los Angeles Rams, who are 0-1. Sean McVay said the other day, I will never go to Australia again. Well, let me add this. You blew it with your travel itinerary, Sean. You're never going to get a job with Orbitz, because going in 2 days in front of a game in Melbourne, bad decision.
1: Yeah.
0: Rams in this one, though, favored by 7.
1: Rams by 7 over the Gents. Woo. I'm going to take the 7 points. I don't think the Giants are that bad this year. I don't necessarily think that the Rams are that good. Myles Garrett is out. Let's go with the Giants and take the 7 points. They may not win the game, but the 7's a lot for them to for the Rams to cover. So let's go with that.
0: There you go. He is the Ohio Gambler, and I am mandated by the FCC to let you know.
1: Oh, no.
0: These picks are for recreational purposes only. Do not bet the mortgage, the farm, your car note, or everything you have in the bank on his picks, even though he's on a roll. We are 10K Takes, your Ohio Gambler ticket.
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0: the weekend edition. Thanks so much for joining us. And it's time for Takes of the Day. 10K Takes Jumbotron, powered today by Deep Dish Pizza from Chicago. Vikings, Bears, Sunday, noon kickoff in the Windy City. Are you angry? Are you cranky? Are you grumpy? Are you giddy? Salty, sarcastic, happy? What are you today?
1: Well, I'd say, I don't know how, if you're a thrift store type of guy, I imagine you are. I've seen how you dress. But here's one for you. I know your son, Peyton, is into sports cards and memorabilia. You should have him start digging around at thrift stores. Listen to this. A 19-year-old up in Portland, Oregon, went into a thrift store and picked up a Lakers warm-up jacket for $3.07. Okay? It had the name Chamberlain on the back. Now, this, of course, could have been a remake, anything like that. Well, Sotheby's, who gets into this auction game, verified that this is actually the warm-up jacket that Wilt Chamberlain wore during the 1971-72 NBA Finals. And if you recall, 72 was the year that the Los Angeles Lakers won 33 straight basketball games, a record which still stands today. And, of course, Wilt Chamberlain scored 100 points in a game back in 1961-62, a record that still stands today. And he averaged over 50 points a game, a record which still stands today. Point being, this young man ended up being contacted by Sotheby's. They got wind that he had this jacket. They initially put it out up for auction, convinced him to put it up for auction. They officially thought it was going to be worth anywhere from $125,000 to $150,000. Turns out it sold for $89,000. So a $3 investment got him $89,000 for stumbling upon a Wilt Chamberlain warm-up Lakers jacket from the 1971-72 season, which he apparently wore during the NBA Finals that year. How about that, in the words of Mel Allen?
0: Yeah, incredible.
1: Yeah,
0: and the great story. 10K Takes Jumbotron, powered today by Deep Dish Pizza from Chicago. Vikings and Bears play Sunday at Soldier Field. Says you are a happy camper because this guy won the thrift store lottery.
1: Yes, he did. That's amazing.
0: Cashed in. That's a good bang for your buck.
1: Yes, indeed.
0: Okay, my take of the day. I know you touched on this earlier in the week about the Buffalo Bills embracing their Canadian fans, of course.
1: Yes.
0: Buffalo and Canada. Very close proximity. You've got all sorts of goodwill going on between the Bills and our neighbors to the north. Well, the Bills christened Highmark Stadium on Thursday with a win over the Lions in Buffalo. But how about what they did on Wednesday? This is from the Toronto Sun. In advance of that historic opening night at Highmark, Buffalo sent a couple of former players to Niagara Falls to try to strengthen the connection to Canada by making a cross-border completion. That's right. Ryan Fitzpatrick, quarterback, now a studio analyst for Prime on their TNF broadcasts, and wideout Stevie Johnson, both went to Niagara Falls, and Fitzpatrick was on the U.S. side on a boat, and Stevie Johnson was on the Canadian water, and Fitzpatrick threw what is being described as a dot, a 30 to 40 yard pass right into Johnson's hands.
1: Wow.
0: And of course, everybody was extremely happy. And it's something that apparently has never happened before. A global completion from Ryan Fitzpatrick to Stevie Johnson. And I want to pay kudos to the Buffalo Bills for, you know, trying to build some bridges between two nations that used to be best friends. And right now have a very icy, acrimonious relationship that's all based on politics, not on the respective populations. But nonetheless, the Bills building bridges, good for them. And Buffalo, as I mentioned, went on to win the game the next day. On that note, we're going to UPS out our thank yous. One goes to Rocky, another to Carl Lee. For Wally, I'm Eric saying so long. This is 10K Takes, your sports.

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8: Areas of fog and drizzle throughout the morning today. We'll have a high temperature this afternoon at 65. Northeast winds of 5 to 15 miles per hour. We'll try to break these clouds as we get into this evening and tonight, 58 or low. Another mostly cloudy day tomorrow. Isolated showers are in our forecast and a high of 65. For the Kelloland Live Doppler HD Storm Center, I'm Scott Muntz.

0: 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Cast beyond the familiar. I'll be down here. And we're another week down into 2026, Mr. Brewer, and so thankful that all of you who are listening today's Gone Outdoors took the time to join us here on a number of different stations. And you know what? Whether you're out in the field, whether you're out in the boat, whether you're in the tractor, whether you're in the truck, whether you're at home or the cabin, it doesn't matter. We're going to be talking outdoors and lots of great outdoor talk here today lined up for all of you. And we're sure glad you're with us. Mr. Brewer, we got to send a well wishes, good luck, and go get them to all of the FM Walleyes Unlimited anglers that are out there in Big Cormorant this weekend.
1: Yeah, for sure. Especially this weekend, they've changed the format a little bit, which is pretty interesting. It's not a catch photo release tournament, and it's not a catch and keep tournament. It's kind of a hybrid.
0: It's both,
1: where you can still catch your two overs and release them, and that's catch photo release, but with your unders, you can have four under 20 inches. Those have to be live weighed. So it's very interesting. It should be a lot of fun. We will see how it all turns out. Today is day two of the event, and they will be crowning a champion a little bit later today, and they will be crowning a Classic Cup champion, the champion of this Cormorant tournament and the Pelican tournament. So, yeah, I can't wait till this afternoon to see who wins those events.
0: And, of course, we're talking about the FM Walleyes Unlimited Cormorant Fall Classic in its 30-somethingth year here. What a storied history on that event. Same with the Pelican tournament in the spring. These events have been ongoing for decades, and it's just – it's neat to see the progression over time. And I'm with you, Scott. This new format is definitely interesting. I like the fact that the big fish go right back immediately into the lake.
1: And I like the fact that the weights are going to be a little bit tighter than if you just have six big fish. It gives everybody a little bit more of a chance. Although it is still a two-day tournament. And, I mean, it's not like someone's going to just get lucky and catch the right fish, because they got to do it 2 days in a row. That's the advantage of a two-day tournament, is you have to be on them. You can't really get lucky on 2 days.
0: Yeah, you're right about that. And kudos to FM Walleyes and their tournament director, their tournament staff. I know they've got a whole group of leadership in the club that's been really working hard on these Classic Cup tournaments. And you have a scenario where, okay, you can make an argument that the best angler is the one who can catch six of the biggest fish. But yet every one of the anglers that they interviewed overwhelmingly said, we want the two over 20 in your tournament bag rule. And they were responsive to what those tournament anglers wanted, and they made the change. You still got to get your two overs.
1: Yeah.
0: You still got to get four more fish, even though they're under. There's something about catching a perfect under fish.
1: Oh, yeah. Let alone three of them or
0: right.
1: four of them.
0: That's
1: yeah.
0: not a gimme.
1: No.
0: Everybody's playing under the same rules, so it's going to be really fun to see how things play out this afternoon.
1: Yes, it certainly is. And also kudos to the YMCA Camp Cormorant, because they have hosted this event now for probably 15, 20 years, maybe a little bit longer. And they open up the camp so that the club can run this tournament there. And that camp, it is such a blessing for so many people. This weekend, it's a blessing for FM Walleye. So thank you to the YMCA of the Big Sky for

0: So much stuff going on right now, Kyle. North Dakota bow hunters have had a crack at it for the last couple of weeks. Some of the bigger, big game, you know, the elk and the moose and bear and all of those seasons are opening and people are getting out. And now this weekend, the Minnesota, actually today, the Minnesota deer hunters get a chance to go out and try and harvest their buck. So it's super exciting.
1: Yeah, and depending on what zone you're in South Dakota, you're up on bat, up to bat two here, and or in the batter's box waiting for your turn. Really, really exciting time of the year. Hey, Scott, we've got, and speaking of exciting, just some fantastic guests for this week's program. Logan Wayend, he is the North Dakota Game and Fish Wildlife Veterinarian. This is going to be a new one for us. I didn't know really anything about this position, but he's going to talk about EHD and how that is affecting the deer herd. I can't wait to hear what Logan has to say. Our friend Mike Bowe from Adventure RV is going to talk about the changing of the seasons, getting that end of the year maintenance done, maybe some of the repairs, maybe some of the upgrades for next year so that everything is in good shape when we put it away and we're ready to go come next spring. And of course, they also have Glacier Fish Houses. We'll talk a little bit about that and e-bikes and a whole bunch of great stuff that they've got inside there at Adventure RV. And then a treat, Jim Kalkofen, Hall of Fame angler and promoter. He's going to join us to reminisce a little bit about some stories of the old days of tournaments, but also he's going to give some perspective on how tournaments and tournament anglers have really led the way in terms of cutting edge technology and techniques that all of us have used over the years to catch more fish. It's going to be a great show. We're glad you're with us. We do have to take a quick break now, but we will be back with more Gone Outdoors.

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7: 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The Giants are coming off a big win in head coach John Harbaugh's debut. 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

0: Hey, everybody. Welcome back to Gone Outdoor Radio. You're listening on Hello News Talk or KWSN in Sioux Falls, South Dakota, or the mighty 790 in Fargo, Moorhead and surrounding communities. Scotty Brewer, Kyle Agria, Brewer Agria Outdoors. And, you know, Kyle, it's amazing that after almost 11 years, we can still find people to talk outdoors with that we've never had on Gone Outdoors, but we've done it again. We have Logan Wayand. He is the North Dakota Game and Fish Wildlife Veterinarian. And honestly, I didn't even know North Dakota Game and Fish had a wildlife veterinarian. How are you doing, Logan?
1: I'm doing great. Thank you both for having me today.
0: So the reason why you're on here, obviously, is because of we are seeing a lot of reports of people getting out in the field and they're seeing some dead deer here and there. And we're assuming that it's from EHD. What exactly is EHD and is that a probable conclusion to what people are seeing?
1: Yeah, so that's a great question. And so to start out with your question, EHD, it stands for epizootic hemorrhagic disease. And this disease is caused by a virus, and that virus is spread to deer by biting midges. So some people call them noceums, and they have a few other names as well, but they're in the Culicoides genus. So during late summer and early fall, at least in North Dakota, that's a time when these midges can be spreading the virus to deer and other big game.
0: So, Logan, before we go on, I got a question. It sounds like that North Dakota has this EHD outbreak every few years, possibly just during drought years. But I don't necessarily hear it as much come out of Minnesota. Is this a Midwest issue or is it more localized than that even?
1: Yeah, that's a great question. So actually, EHD, and there's some other viruses that are similar to it as well. One of those is called blue tongue virus. They're all in a group of viruses called, or that result in hemorrhagic disease. And this occurrence of hemorrhagic disease in deer is actually fairly widespread across the country. And what I'd say is some states and some regions have different variations of the exact type of the virus that's affecting deer, but it is something we're seeing in the Midwest, the Southeast, the West. So it's actually fairly widespread and I think becoming or gaining attention across other states as well right now.
2: Logan, as we look at this condition, this disease, is it isolated just to, you know, white-tailed deer? Is it also mule deer, or is it, does it even go beyond that to other species as well?
1: Yeah, so in North Dakota, predominantly white-tailed deer are the most susceptible to it, but it can affect other species, including pronghorn, elk, mule deer, even bighorn sheep. So typically we see it in white-tailed deer, but it's not isolated to that species.
0: So how is it looking for this year?
1: Yeah, so in 2026, our first confirmed case of EHD occurred in a white-tailed doe from Lake Chida. And that occurred on August 8th and was confirmed by necropsy and testing. And since then, the North Dakota Game and Fish Department has received a total of 49 reports that include a total of 97 deer mortalities. And that has all been white-tailed deer so far. So far this year, most cases began in the southwest along the South Dakota border and slightly east and west of the Missouri River. And we've confirmed cases as far north as Pick City and as far west so far as Hettinger, Stark, and Adams counties. And at this point, only white-tailed deer have been confirmed cases.
0: So, Logan, is this a cause of all the dry weather we've had this year?
1: That's a great question. Because this disease, there's a lot of variables, or I guess it's a system that relies on a vector, this midge, that's also affected by weather and habitat, for the midge itself. There's a lot of questions about what types of variables and factors make some years worse and or more frequent, those types of questions. But one thing overall is that there is concern that drought can affect the severity of outbreaks in certain years. So that is one variable that does stand out across people that are researching or monitoring this disease.
2: Okay, so my next question, and it might come out of a place of just some ignorance about it and not knowing, but it's kind of going through my head, right? As you hear the conversations about CWD and other conditions that affect wildlife, we oftentimes have those conversations and we say there are certain things we can do as outdoor enthusiasts or hunters to mitigate the spread of some of these conditions. With EHD, is there anything we can do on our end, or do we just really need to let nature play its course?
1: Yeah, that's really important. That's a good question to ask. And with wildlife disease, that's typically one of the biggest challenges is how can we manage it? How can we reduce effects when there's, concerning effects on populations? And what I'll say right now for EHD is that I would say management approaches are still in the research phase. There's not currently a simple solution for it out there. But because it is gaining more attention and concern, I think that there is impetus to conduct more research on it and potential solutions.
0: So has the North Dakota Game and Fish made a estimate as to how many deer they feel may fall to this disease this season, or is it just way too early for that?
1: I'd say at this point it's too early. Right now what we're doing is documenting reports each as they come in each day and each week, and then as we receive reports in new locations, we collect carcasses to confirm those cases and also conduct additional testing on those to further some research efforts.
0: Okay, we're talking with Logan Wand. He is North Dakota Game and Fish Wildlife Veterinarian. Logan, it sounds like there is something hunters can do, and that is if they come across a deer that they feel has had demise from EHD, they should contact Game and Fish. Is that correct?
1: Yes, that's correct. That is really appreciated on our end, and we have various ways hunters can do that. They can call the agency or submit reports online through the Wildlife Health Incident Report email.
0: Perfect. All right, Logan, thanks for coming on Gone Outdoors. Like we said at the beginning, this is your first time, but it's probably not going to be your last. So thank you, sir.
1: Yeah, thank you both. And my pleasure. And I look forward to future conversations.
0: Stick around. We'll be back with more Gone Outdoors after this short break.

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0: Welcome back to the second half of this morning's Gone Outdoors. Kyle Agree and Scott Brewer of Brewer Agree Outdoors. Talking hunting, talking fishing, and talking anything you can do outdoors here on KWSN and Kello News Talk in Sioux Falls, South Dakota, and the mighty 790 KFGO Fargo. And you know what? We say it each and every week here on this show with our show sponsor, Adventure RV. They are your number one RV dealer in the FM area, and that is as true a statement as you can get. And we are fortunate today to be talking with Mr. Mike Bowe from Adventure RV, and it's that time of the year, Mike, when we've got some changes happening in terms of our weather and our seasons, and it just seemed like a really good time to have you come on in and give an update on what you and all the folks there at Adventure RV are up to.
1: Thanks a lot for having us on the show today.
0: Yeah, it's always good to talk. And, you know, we were just visiting, you and Scott and I, during the commercial break here, and about how, number one, how quickly the summer went. And that's, I know that's sort of a cliche, but it really seemed to go fast. But also, as Scott mentioned, it was a hot one. And you said that you sold a lot of air conditioners this summer. Maybe that's a good launching point for our conversation this morning, Mike. When it comes to air conditioners, they got to work out this summer. What kind of service, what kind of care needs to be done or do you recommend on our air conditioning units, on our RVs, before we kind of get to the end of the season here and put them away for the winter?
1: You know, a couple of things that we see the most is, first of all, when we're pulling into some of these campsites or whatever, the branches have been low. So a lot of times maybe we've nicked that protective cover over the top of the air conditioner. So we want to take a look, make sure that those aren't broken or anything like that. Also, this is a real good time to clean out all those air conditioner coils and get all that debris and dust and everything from the summer out of there, because they're the most efficient when they are clean.
0: Good advice. And I know you take care of that for folks. You guys do pretty much everything when it comes to helping us take care of our RVs. And, you know, when we get to this time of the year, and it, maybe it's this weekend, you know, maybe it's a few weeks down the road, but inevitably, winter's coming. It'll be here eventually, and we're going to need to take that step to get our RVs ready, and I know you do that. Talk about your drive-through winterization, because I just think that is such a fantastic convenience and with that service for your customers.
1: Yeah, our drive-through winterize has started now right after Labor Day weekend, and we run that until the 30th of October this year. You don't need to have an appointment, so you only need to make one trip. We'll winterize that unit for you right on the spot, whether it's a travel trailer, fifth wheel, motorhome from an A all the way through a C. And it takes us about an hour. Usually we put three of our technicians on it, get it done in about an hour. And then you don't have to drop it off and pick it up or make an appointment or take any time off from work. Our customers absolutely love it. So swing on in and get it winterized. It's from 8 o'clock until 3:30 Monday through Friday.
2: What if I have a repair that needs to be done? Can that be done during the drive-through service, or is that something we need to call on? And I highly recommend for all of our listeners, if you do have a repair or something that you want done by next spring, there is no time like the present to get it done, because, I mean, if you need parts or whatever, maybe the parts are 3 weeks out and you're going to forget about it until 1 week before you need it. You know, just get it done, get it past you. So what do they need to do? Do they need to call and schedule something then?
1: Yeah, we wouldn't be able to do the repair at the time of the drive-through winterize, because that is, we want to keep that moving really, really quickly so that our customers can get through that the best. If we've got repairs that need to be scheduled, just call or text us. We can get those on the schedule. The fall time is a good time to get that stuff done before we put that unit into storage, because we know how busy the summer was. We probably procrastinated that a little bit. And just like you said, Scott, sometimes it takes a little bit of extra time to get the parts and that type of thing. So if we can get it on the schedule and get it looked at, we can usually get that thing done in time to get it back into storage.
0: Hey, Mike, what was the popular items this summer in the terms of RVs or accessories? And then I also know you have some season-ending clearance on some of your inventory as well as we get to the end of the year here. So let's maybe shift and take a look at some of those things.
1: Well, I would say the most popular thing this summer has definitely been under 30 feet in a towable. like we've talked about before, we don't do anything with really with motorized. Everything that we have is going to be towable stuff. So under 30 feet's been pretty hot this year. I do have some 2026s left over, not a lot, but some of the smaller ones. And we've got the Winnebago Micro Minis, which is probably our most popular under 30-foot towable. I also have some of the Coachman Summits left over, too, which were the smaller ones, which are the between the 13-foot all the way up to 17-foot. I've got a couple of those left. And also I've got some new toy haulers that just came in and also some brand-new Coachman fifth wheels that I just got. So I've kind of got a selection of some carryovers plus some new inventory that just hit. And I do still have some decent used left over, too.
2: Why do you feel that the smaller towables are doing so well? You know, in today's environment, today's society, bigger, badder, better. And it seems like some people are going smaller. Why is that?
1: You know, Scott, I think it's the price of the new vehicles. I think that a lot of families don't, you know, they don't need a big pickup, so they don't want this big expensive pickup that they only use, you know, once in a while for some of these things. So I think that they're trying to find something they can pull with the family SUV, you know, a mid-size SUV that can pull up to 5,000 pounds. It seems like we've seen a lot of those this summer. The other thing, let's be honest, I mean, with fuel prices and that type of thing, we want to be able to be the most economical that we can be. So having a little bit smaller tow vehicle with a smaller camper behind it, we're going to be able to be a lot more efficient. So I think that's probably what's driven that more this summer than any of the past summers.
3: That's really insightful, and I think you're spot on with that, Mike. That is very, very true. Hey, before we run out of time, I know we got two other things on our list we have to talk about. Number one, you've got Glacier Fish Houses there, and again, inevitability of winter. It's coming. It's going to be here. And the other thing is e-bikes. So I want to cover both of those, Mike. Maybe e-bikes first, because in my heart, I think e-bikes are really, really good fit for the person who's a tree stand deer hunter, bow hunter. And I think you need to check these out if you're a hunter.
1: Once again, guys, when it comes to the outdoors, whether we're talking hunting or camping or whatever, let's be honest, fall is probably one of the best seasons for all of those types of outdoor activities. And with an event and e-bike, if we're going to go hunting, I mean, we've got up to 60-mile range, up to 30 miles or high 20 miles an hour when it comes to speed. And just think of the ground that we can cover to get things figured out, if whether we're scouting for where the next place to hunt is or whether we need to bring some gear back and forth, whatever that is, those things work really good for the outdoors.
3: You know, interestingly enough, Mike, I heard someone talk about how they use their e-bike. They have tires with real, real strong, aggressive treads, and they actually use it out on early ice as well. So I think there's a lot of application there for the outdoors person. Hey, before we got to go, Glacier Fish Houses, and I think we've talked about it plenty of times. They're not just for out on the ice. They are a home away from home during the summer, at hunting camp, you name it, whatever it is, whatever time of the year it is. But you guys have a really good selection of glaciers, and you've got more coming in.
1: Once again, that's one of our products that is a true four seasons, so we can use it all year round. Now we're coming into fall and into winter, of course, for ice fishing. I've got my 2027s. I've got some on the ground already. I've got more coming, 17-footers, 18-footers, 20-footers. Those seem to be the sweet spot as always. I've got them with bathrooms, without bathrooms, with air, without air, that type of thing. So I've got pretty much every price point covered. And then once it gets colder, naturally, we'll try and put them all inside, the most of them that we can, so we don't have to go outside and look at them. But that season's coming quick.
3: It's going to happen. We all know it. It is coming. That is for sure. We're talking with Mike Bowe, Adventure RV. Mike, how can folks find you?
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3: Mike, as always, thank you very much for spending some time with us this morning. And if you're listening in, you want to stop out there at Adventure RV and check out all the cool things they have.
1: Thanks a lot, guys.
3: Don't go away, folks. We're not done yet. We do have to take a quick break right now, but we'll be back with more Gone Outdoors.

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7: Areas of fog and drizzle throughout the morning today. We'll have a high temperature this afternoon at 65. Northeast winds of 5 to 15 miles per hour. We'll try to break these clouds as we get into this evening and tonight, 58 are low. Another mostly cloudy day tomorrow. Isolated showers are in our forecast and a high of 65. For the Kelloland Live Doppler HD Storm Center, I'm Scott Munns.
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0: Hey, everybody. 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You're listening on KeloNews.org, KWSN in Sioux Falls, South Dakota. Or you might be listening to the Mighty 790 in Fargo-Moorhead area. Scotty Brewer, Kyle Agri, Brewer Agri Outdoors. And we have a treat on this segment, Mr. Jim Kalkofen. Jim is a Hall of Fame angler and a promoter. Welcome back to Gone Outdoors, Jim. It's been a couple of years.
1: It is, and good talking with you guys and all of your listeners. I enjoy that part of the world. In fact, North Dakota fishing is on my agenda, and so is Rainy Lake. So I get back to the Midwest despite living in God's country.
0: Yeah, this used to be your part of the world where we are. And then what, 10 years ago or so, you moved out to Montana.
1: The grand girls were calling, and now they've got a brother, so it was a good place to be, yes.
0: That is a great place to be. You know, Jim, you've done pretty much everything there is to do in the fishing world. You've been an author, you're a promoter, PR for tackle companies, marketing for Mercury Marine. You co-founded Target Walleye. You've been tournament director for the Minnesota Fishing Challenge and for the PWT for many years. So one thing that tournaments have done, pro tournaments for doesn't matter what species, they've driven innovation in the market, and they've driven innovation for the average angler. And I don't think it's any different now than what it was 30 years ago.
1: I agree with you 100%. It's amazing. In fact, as I was talking with good buddy and business partner Al Lindner just the other day, and I said, isn't it amazing with all these years in the tackle business, the fishing business, the marine industry, writing, public relations, magazines, television? I said, Al, isn't it amazing that every week we learn at least something new that we didn't even have a clue about? He starts laughing. He says, yeah. He says, in fact, is. And then we started talking about a couple things we've recently learned. And a lot of it comes from the tournament guys who are way ahead of the curve. But they have to be, because you catch fish, you win money. You don't catch fish, you go home with a tail between your legs.
0: Yes. And, you know, nowadays, it seems like the innovation that they're doing are top-of-the-line tournament guys. The things that they're figuring out, a lot of it has to do with tackle, but it's really a lot more about how they present that tackle and where they present that tackle than anything else. And it's really become a game changer.
1: Well, it is. And people have been hounding me. Some guy who's supposed to know all this stuff said, well, do you have forward-facing sonar? Well, my answer for many years was no. And then I finally couldn't stand it, so I put forward-facing sonar on my boat during the winter, and I've been learning it this year. And I'll tell you what, you can't just put it on and say, okay, I'm going to find fish and catch fish.
0: Yeah,
1: you have to learn it. And like yesterday, I was smallmouth bass fishing, and I said, oh, there's three fish. Let me see what happens. I cast a drop shot over to them. It's dropping, dropping, dropping. I see a fish come up. It didn't hit it. Dropped down to the bottom, and I dragged it ahead a little bit. I could just see the movement. Then I could see the fish that was swimming away turn around and come, and pretty soon I felt a ka-thunk on my drop shot. And just watching those fish do what they do has educated me so much about what I didn't know. You know, that's basically it.
2: Jim, I got a question, and I'm not here to solve the debate or whatever, but back in the early days of PWT, you were instrumental in developing that format that had a professional and a co-angler in the same boat. Now, today
1: We had an amateur in the boat. There's no such thing as a co-angler, in my opinion. It's either a pro or it's a guy who wants to learn, and that's why we called him an amateur. Many of those amateurs became pros once they learned. In fact, talk to Chase Parsons sometime and ask him what I made him do the first year he wanted to go pro. I said, no, you're going to go as an amateur. He said he learned so much that year. He was thankful and has been thankful ever since for learning what, not just tactics, but strategies. So anyway, so, okay, you were asking a question about the format that we started, which was a pro-am. So continue.
2: No, thank you for the correction. And I think you answered the question because I think there's some criticism out there of people seeing that amateur and they're not the ones up on that forward facing sonar screen. But to your point, the best way to learn from the people who are the best in the business is to do it from the front row seat, right? And that's what these amateurs are having the opportunity to do.
1: Oh yeah. And in fact, what we found, like there'd never been a pro walleye tournament on Lake Erie until the PWT went there. There was always the Lake Erie Charter Boat Captains Association tournament on Memorial Day. Well, we went there in April. The biggest group of people in the audience were charter boat captains who were laughing at us for being there too early. Well, guess what? Now you can hardly get a room any place from Cleveland East during that great time of the year. Mid-April through May.
0: Very interesting.
1: And let me, I also want to say one other thing that I think is important. The amateurs would go back to their fishing clubs. You know, you have to realize we didn't have Facebook and digital media, and we didn't have all this stuff.
2: Right.
1: So word of mouth, magazine, television, and Walleye Insider, that was it. Plus the outdoor writers like you guys were writing and covering it, and you were saying, hey, you know, they had a tournament out on Lake Oahe, and this guy, Mark Broomball, won, but here's how he won. He was eating a sandwich, going from one point to the other, and he didn't want to pick his lines up, so he left them out, and he caught these big walleyes out over the middle of nowhere.
2: There's a lot of listeners and a lot of people sitting behind the host microphones here who remember not that long ago waiting for that Walleye Insider to hit the mailbox, because that's where we got our information.
0: Yes.
1: Oh, yep. That was it. You know, I wrote a couple, well, a lot of stories in there, but one of them that really hit home with a lot of people, and I had probably more comments from on that one story, and it was, "That won't work here." That was the title of the article. I cited so many examples and things that we were told flat out. Well, the charter boat captains I just mentioned, they said, "That won't work here. You can't catch fish in April." Well, the first year we had a 4-pound average. The second year we were there at the same time, we had an 8-pound average for every walleye caught in the tournament, and everybody had a limit.
0: Wow. Yeah. And now if there's a tournament out there at the same time, it's going to be higher yet.
1: Oh, yeah. It's just amazing. And, you know, there's some people who use their electronics and use the stuff that they've learned. And they don't have to be, you know, 42 to learn this stuff and to know it and to have experienced it. They can be 19 or 23 to learn it. And the young people that learn it, I really love that, because they're going to get so interested in the sport that they're going to bring a lot of other young people into the sport, and they're going to be our future conservation leaders and supporters, taxpayers, and it's really good to see those young people getting interested.
2: Yeah. Amen.
0: Amen, Jim. All right, so we're speaking with Jim Kalkofen. Jim, let's not wait 2 years before we chat again.
1: Sounds good. Sounds good. It's really good visiting with you and all of your listeners. Are really, really excited that you've got this show going as long as you have. And good job, guys.
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3: This continues to, you know, win games and remain undefeated. I mean, everybody's already talking about Arch Manning winning the Heisman after that game if they do go undefeated. But you also have, you know, Darian Mensah. And we know that Miami comes to South Bend in November. So we'll see, you know, how that game shapes.
4: Either he going to cement his Heisman Trophy status on Notre Dame, or y'all going
3: to
4: end it.
3: Yeah, if he goes to South Bend and he beats Notre Dame in South Bend, I believe that he will definitely be in the running to win the Heisman. But I think it's Arch, Mensah, like I said, Dante Moore, Sam Leavitt, Jeremiah Smith, and Malachi Toney. I think those are the top six guys in college football. And it's unfortunate. I believe they only take like three or four finalists. So we'll all see what takes place.
5: Y'all didn't mention Trinidad. And I think today is a big game for him. If he has a great day today, I think it's a super big opportunity for him to enter into the conversation. But we're running out of time on this one. You did mention Arch Manning, and we mentioned him at length. We're going to start off segment one of hour two, you know, after this one. And we're going to talk about it, because some people seem to think that Arch, well, there should have been more done than what has taken place other than an apology. We got an apology from Sark. We'll hear that apology from Sark as well. Coach Sarkisian, the head coach of Texas, speaking of the post game, him walking off on Holly Road trying to do her job. There was a whole lot of blow up, a whole lot of people came running to the defense. Cancel culture came to the defense of, was it the defense of Holly Rowe? I don't know. But what we're going to do is we're going to get Plexico and TJ's opinions on this very topic. Should Arch be punished? Should Arch still be up for the Heisman? Will that have any bearing on the voting? We'll see. We're going to talk about all those things. This is Up On Game. It's Fox Sports Radio. Stay locked in, because I think this is going to be a very, very interesting topic. All right. We'll be right back. Up On Game, Fox Sports Radio.
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13: Trey, we just had Booger McFarland on, and he said there's no bigger liar than week one in the NFL. But with all these overreactions, I'm curious, what's your favorite overreaction that we're all experiencing this week?
14: Oh, I think that the Rams are done. You know?
15: Booger did say that, right, though.
14: Say hello to the champion.
15: Wait, hold on.
14: Say hello to the champion.
15: But hold on. Later on in the interview, Booger did say he would be concerned about the Rams. I'm just letting you know.
14: Here's what I'll say. I think the Rams knew that there was a 50-50 shot that what they were going to try and do in Australia wasn't going to work. But they wanted to make sure they were ready for the rest of the season. Have you seen Kyle Shanahan's press conference the last couple of days?
15: No.
14: He is like, I don't know what which end is up. I don't know what time it is. Having made that trip myself a couple of times and come back,
15: yeah,
14: the back end is way more difficult than the front end.
15: No doubt.
14: Now, look,
15: yep,
14: there are concerns for the Rams when you see Myles Garrett's going to miss four games. Aaron Donald didn't play. Matthew Stafford played poorly in that game. But you look by the middle of that third quarter, they were gassed. They just had nothing.
15: Right.
14: The travel got to them.
15: Yep.
14: I think they were willing to say, okay, we don't want to mess up 3 weeks for 1 week. And since we have no definitive evidence one way or the other that one way is better than the other, let's just see what happens if we do it this way. And it didn't work out for them.
15: No.
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14: Mm. Well, not only that, no Josh Jacobs and no running game that they can rely on. You know, a lot of what Jordan Love did the last couple of seasons, they relied on that.
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8: Rich Davis.
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8: This is Covino and Rich.
17: Pete Alonso does what he does every year. And the Mets said, man, we don't want that. The fans are butthurt about it. Citi Field and Mets fans are aggravated. Here we are in September. You thought you'd be caring. Across town, the Yankees are popping champagne, getting ready for the postseason.
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15: That was their guy. 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
17: 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And for this generation, that was just letting Pete Alonso walk away without even trying.
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0: these people that make the content, they make this content. They're outrageous in how they do things. You mentioned Drewski. They do outrageous things for clicks and for attention, and they won. They won on this one. And sometimes it goes so far where it could actually impact somebody's career. And I don't buy it. I don't agree with that. Go after the people who made the content. That's how I feel about it. But anyway, let's get back to some lighter conversations. I guess maybe a little bit lighter. We're talking Michigan, Western Michigan. The oversight committee, looked at the information. They came out and they told us what they thought about it. And well, you'll be interesting to hear what that was all about. You're listening to Up on Game. That's TJ Hushmanzada. It's also Plexico Burris. I'm LeVar Arrington. We will take a quick break. But J-Lat, by the way, if you're a person that enjoys listening to the show and, well, you feel as though listening to the show with some good audio is in your best interest, make sure you get some J-Labs, man. It's great for gaming. 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Just make sure you check out what J-Lab has to offer. I know I use them. I just had them on the plane ride over here, and it's pretty awesome, man. Anyway, make sure you check them out. You could get it at Amazon, or you could get it on JLab.com. This is Up on Game. It's Fox Sports Radio. We'll be right back. 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
15: From the Kelloland Live Doppler Storm Center.
16: Cloudy conditions will continue this afternoon, and it will be a cool afternoon, a high of 65. Could have some pockets of drizzle as we continue through the afternoon hours. A light northeast wind. Mostly cloudy this evening and tonight. 58, the overnight low. Could see areas of fog tomorrow morning. Otherwise, cloudy, isolated showers, and a high of 65. From the Kelloland Storm Center, I'm Scott Munz.
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2: Kevin Harlan here from Monday Night Football on Westwood One. 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The Giants are coming off a big win and head coach John Harbaugh's debut. 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
5: Cloudy conditions will continue this afternoon, and it will be a cool afternoon, a high of 65. Could have some pockets of drizzle as we continue through the afternoon hours. A light northeast wind. Mostly cloudy this evening and tonight, 58 the overnight low. Could see areas of fog tomorrow morning, otherwise cloudy, isolated showers, and a high of 65. From the Kelloland Storm Center, I'm Scott Munz.
6: 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He's been able to start 20 games. 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Look out. 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

0: Sports Radio. So we are going to talk about the corruption in the world of sports media that has taken place, that this show is responsible for, by the way. All right. This show has corrupted somebody in the world of sports media, a respected member of sports media, and we will address that corruption coming up here in about 10 minutes from now. All right, so we will get into that for you here on Fox Sports Radio. Hey, by the way, let me just say this, because I know that, you know, and we're going to get to this story in the NFL where, you know, just a friendly reminder of what a disaster this organization is. But let me just say this. So Oregon's getting a bunch of blowback because they beat Portland State last night 84-0. And so people are, oh, it's classless why they would run up the score on Portland. Dude, they've been the butt of the joke for a couple of weeks now. Like, you knew what was going to happen. They were going to open it up on Portland State, and they were going to stomp them out. Like, this is, unfortunately, when you survive week one, you lose last week, and everybody's calling out Oregon and Dan Lanning and the program and whatnot because all the expectations and et cetera, et cetera. This is how this goes. I'm sorry. Sorry that Portland State was the feeder fish for the Oregon Ducks. I'm sorry about that. You know, there was chum in the water. What do you want them to do? But this is the way this goes, man. When you are the butt of the joke in the sport for days and days, and you start off the season and you don't look good, you got to make an example of somebody. That's just how the food chain is. I don't have to tell you. Like, everyone's, like, I see people on social media like, oh, classless. You're up by 70 and you're still trying to score. Well, yeah. Yes. You're trying to set a tone. You're trying to get some respect back. You saw an opportunity to bury somebody and to do it on a Friday night so that people could see the results. Say, okay, everything's fine. This is the result. This is what happens. All right? Feel bad for Portland State? Not really. But this is the way this works. That's the way college football is. You have somebody on your schedule like that, you're going to be able to take advantage of them. You're going to do it, especially when you come up short last week and you don't look good the previous week. They haven't looked good all year. So they had to bounce back, and that was the end result. I got no issue with it. Don't watch a nature show if you don't want, you know, the gazelle to get eaten. That's the way this works. So at the Jonas Knox on X, at Jonas Knox Show on Instagram. All right, so let me just say this. I'm not trying to pile on the Cleveland Browns and their fan base. I'm actually sympathetic to the Browns fan base, all right? Because I think that they've been held hostage for a couple of years now, by about four and a half years. Maybe longer if you just consider the fact that, you know, the organization left, went to Baltimore, and then decided to win Super Bowls. But the point is, in this present situation with the Browns, they've been held hostage for quite a while now, and they can't do anything about it because the problem is when you're a sports fan, you become a doormat. You do what they tell you to do. Sir, yes, sir. Hey, we're going to suck this year. Sir, yes, sir. Hey, we're going to trade away your favorite player. Sir, yes, sir. Hey, we're not going to sign that guy back that we probably should because we, you know, want to win games, but we'd rather save money. Sir, yes, sir. That's the way sports is. We as sports fans are doormats. It's just how this stuff goes. Trust me. I grew up a Cubs fan. You just got to take it. Okay? You just got to take it. Hey, but Wrigley Field's cool. So is a, you know, more than one World Series in a 100-year span. That's cool, too. But whatever. That's the way this goes. And everybody knows that, and you just have to accept it. But there is something about this weekend's game against Tampa Bay that is really appropriate for the whole situation. All right? Because the Browns walk in, they looked awful against Jacksonville. I mean, awful. And look, I know Jacksonville was a playoff team a year ago. I don't know that anybody really, other than the great Pete Prisco, has them going to a Super Bowl. But Jacksonville put Cleveland in a clown suit last weekend, and it was borderline unacceptable. And so they go to Tampa Bay this weekend, and you know the Tampa Bay Buccaneers are going to be pissed off. And you know the Tampa Bay Buccaneers are going to want to bounce back based on their performance and their loss against Cincinnati. And you definitely know they're going to want to bounce back because Baker Mayfield's their quarterback, despite talking about the good times and memories he has from his time as a Browns quarterback.
1: With any experience, there's ups and downs, good and bad. Ultimately, you remember the good more so than the bad. It's first time having a playoff win since 94 there, and going on the road and doing it in Pittsburgh. So it's a lot of good memories there. A lot of teammates that are friends for life. But like I said earlier, it's a very different building now.
0: Just a friendly reminder of what your ex is up to. Hey, remember me? We won a playoff game together. How are things going now? That's just your friendly reminder. Just your friendly reminder. It's like you're hanging out on a park bench asking for change, trying not to burn the bottom of a spoon so you can get a high for the day. Teeth are falling out, two different pairs of shoes. You're wearing Dickies pants that were pulled off a dead body 2 days earlier. You're sleeping on a pizza box. And here comes your ex in all their glory, throwing you 73 cents and a half scratched off lotto ticket. That's what your life has turned into. As your ex pulls in on their BMW, waves goodbye, never to be heard from again. That's the reality as a Browns fan. This is where you're at. Like, it's the worst possible situation. This is when the Vikings went to Seattle last year. I remember having this conversation. The Vikings go to Seattle last year, and they've got to see their ex, who they said, no, we're good. We're going to go in this direction, as he's on his way to winning a Super Bowl. I'm not saying Tampa's winning a Super Bowl. I'm not even saying they're making the playoffs. But if you're a Browns fan, you're looking at tomorrow's game going, dude, do we need any more proof that we can't get it together? Is there any more proof that we need? Like, you got a quarterback in Baker Mayfield who took over for Tom Brady and has been one of the more productive players at that position in the entire league. You had him. You drafted him. He was there. He was yours. Nah, we're going to go in another direction. We think Deshaun's a better fit for our team. Okay. And what's happened since? Like, whether it's, you know, the allegations about all those visits to the hand house, whether it's the suspension, the poor performances, the injuries, ripping the fan base this offseason, doing an interview this week in which he says, well, the media is not going to be happy until I throw for 400 yards and 5 touchdowns, I guess. No, man, how about we just cut that in half? Give us 200 in the air and 2.5 touchdowns, and we'll take it. Or, better yet, how about you just win a game? And help win a game. That's what we're looking for. It's just your friendly reminder that we can't figure this stuff out. We're not good at this. We're really just not good at this.
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4: 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Good afternoon. This is Tom and Tim at the MDU Resources Community Bowl in beautiful downtown Bismarck. And Tim, it is a community bowl. When we rolled in this morning, the parking lot was filled with cars. The streets were lined with cars. The field itself had a youth football game going on, and just to the west of it down on the grass fields, additional games being played. It's truly a community resource here.
5: It is. I told you as we were pulling into the parking lot, I didn't envy the bus driver's job of trying to get that bus back through the parking lot with all those cars parked in there. But, yeah, this is a facility. You know, you could say it's similar to what Howard Woodfield used to be when the University of Sioux Falls and Augustana played their home games there, as well as all the high schools in town. But this facility, it's beautiful. They've been playing games in this location for probably close to 30 years now. They've upgraded some things. The turf seems to be in great shape. This will be a great day for football. We don't have much sun to speak of, but not raining yet, and not a lot of rain in the forecast, so it should be a good day.
4: The University of Sioux Falls rebounded from an opening game loss to Black Hills by posting league victories over Jamestown and MSU Moorhead to sit 2-1 for the year, now 2-0 in the league. The Marauders also 2-1, getting a victory over Rocky Mountain in the opener before starting NSIC play with a 48-7 loss here to third-ranked MSU Mankato. Last week, the Armada bounced back with a 13-10 win at Concordia St. Paul to sit 1-1 in the league. Offensively, this Cougar ball club has yet to find its stride, scoring just 27 points, generating only 330 yards a game. Cougars are producing just 110 on the ground, 3.3 per carry average. When the meat of the NSIC schedule rolls around, that would be the gauntlet that begins next week with Mankato, followed by Augie. That type of production's got to improve, but injuries have played a large part into why the offense has been a little bit stagnant, perhaps.
5: Yeah, you know, last year the Cougars dealt with injuries more so on the defensive side of the ball. This year it's been the offense that's been snake bit, if you will, and Bubba Tan will be back today. He was available last week but didn't really play. I expect to see him start to establish himself as the lead back that Cougar fans expected him to be. But they've gotten great contributions from Davion Simonson. Tate Hoff will also be back today, Levi Veskrina, and so forth. But, yeah, the running game really needs to find its stride for this offense to be what they had hoped they would be in the offseason. Coach Glow will say this when we talk to him later, but he talked about how we don't want to just be focused on a quarterback run-heavy offense. They want it to be to feature the running backs, and that's what I expect we'll see today.
4: And they're facing a decent defense. UMary, even after allowing 48 points to Mankato, they yield less than 23 a game and 320 yards per contest so far. They've got the NSIC's reigning Defensive Player of the Week, edge rusher Vegas George. He leads the conference with 4 sacks. They've got the conference's number 2 tackler in linebacker Christian Federico. It's on offense where the North Dakotans struggle, under 15 points and 250 yards a game. A shootout? I'm not so sure today.
5: Yeah, I don't think so.
4: Cougars are in Bismarck for the first time since 2023. Tim alluded to the fact it's overcast. It looks like it could rain. The rain is not, you know, heavy in the forecast at all, only a 15% chance. It's 65 degrees. Wind is east, anywhere from 5 to 10 miles an hour. And as Tim mentioned, it's a turf surface, so even if it does rain, footing will not be a problem. We'll have more USF UMary pregame 2 minutes from now here on Fox Sports 98.1, AM 1230, and KWSN.com.
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4: Cougar fans, Tom Frederick, Tim Hyatt coming your way from the capital of the Peace Garden State, Bismarck, North Dakota, on the east bank of the Missouri River. The University of Sioux Falls at the University of Mary today. The Cougars 2-1, 2-0 in the conference. Marauders 2-1 overall as well. They are 1-1 in the league. Tim, our first visit to Bismarck as a broadcast team, 2001.
15: Yes.
4: An NAIA playoff game won by the Cougars 27-21 in overtime. Sideline buddy Chad Berger not with us today, but he was a part of that squad that won here 25 years ago in a memorable affair, and I bet you he would give anything to be back here today, although he's spending parents' weekend at Dakota State today.
5: Yes, yeah, I'm sure he would have some memories and some stories about that day. That was kind of a wild game. That was a great season for that 2001 team. They'll be inducted into the Hall of Fame here in a couple of weeks at Hall of Fame weekend. But yeah, that was a great ball game. The Cougars winning it, like you said, late in overtime on a Dax Michelena touchdown run.
4: Since the Cougars and Marauders became NSIC rivals, this is our fifth trip here. 2013, 2017, 2022, and 2023, the other journeys. Sioux Falls has had good success on the road versus Mary. In the league, three wins and one loss. The setback, 2013, first game ever here, 17-10. Cougars turned it over three times. Luke Papillion was just 10 of 29 passing as a true freshman. Overall, the Cougars have taken the last seven in this series. Our contest, Sioux Falls at Mary, one of two in the 2 p.m. window in the Northern Sun today. Already some games have started. Tim's got his eyes on the scoreboard for us, the games in progress, and those still to come, a couple after us.
5: You bet. Yeah, first game got underway at noon in St. Paul. That was Bemidji State. They are 1-1 in the league against Concordia St. Paul, 0-2. And third quarter score there, it's Bemidji State up 17-7 over the Golden Eagles of Concordia St. Paul. Minnesota State Moorhead back in Sioux Falls for the second week in a row. They are 1-1 in the league. They take on the Vikings of Augustana, ranked 17th in D2Football.com's top 25 poll. They're also 1-1. And early second quarter score there, it's the Dragons up 10-0 on the Vikings. The only other game going on right now, number 25 Northern State is in Mankato. They face the number 3 ranked Mavericks. Both teams 2-0 in Northern Sun play. And the Mavericks just went ahead 14-7 early in the second quarter in that one. Other games going on, one starting at 2 o'clock with us, SMSU and Minot State, both 0-2 in the league. That kicks off at 2 o'clock. Winona State at Minnesota Duluth, that's a 4 o'clock kickoff. Jamestown is at Wayne State. That game kicks off tonight at 6 o'clock.
4: Jamestown at Wayne at 6 p.m. on a Saturday. Yeah. Well, I'm hoping for a quick contest and a quick post game. Otherwise, our buses won't be home until early Sunday morning, well after at least one of our typical bedtimes. And if you're Jamestown,
5: both of our bedtimes.
4: Jamestown at Wayne State, they won't be home until probably breakfast time tomorrow. Sioux Falls and Mary playing for the 10th time as members of Division II and the Northern Sun. Cougars lead the NSIC head-to-heads 7-1 overall the series, dating back to 1988, the first year the Marauders put on pads. 13 wins, Sioux Falls 4 for UMary. Cougars are favored today. They're picked fourth by the coaches in the preseason poll. Mary was slotted 11th. Any concern, Mr. Hyatt, about Sioux Falls looking ahead to next week and past this Marauder ball club?
5: I don't know that I would be concerned about looking past this game. You always wonder after an emotional win like they had last week how the team's going to bounce back. But you get on the road, you travel with your teammates, and hopefully, you kind of bond a little bit with the travails of traveling on the road in buses. I would expect the Cougars to play very well here today.
4: 66 degrees now officially in Bismarck. Wind is east at just under 10 miles an hour. It is overcast. I'm anticipating the lights to come on here at the stadium shortly. Before kickoff, one would hope, because it's not all that bright here. We've got Sioux Falls coach Jim Glagowski joining us next. 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
4: USF football coach Jim Glagowski joins us from Bismarck. His Cougars are 2-1 this fall, fresh off an overtime win last Saturday at home against MSU Moorhead. It was just the fourth overtime contest in my 28 seasons covering the Cougars. They're pretty rare, 4 in 327 games, to be exact. Have you gone to overtime much, Coach, either as an assistant or as the main man?
18: Yeah, there's been a few of them, some memorable ones. Thinking back on it, I remember we played CSU Pueblo in a playoff game, and Coach Hoffner at Mankato decided to kick into the wind. Their field goal kicker had the ball blow back through the uprights, and our guy made it. So that was kind of a wild one. Usually you don't take the wind in your face, but he felt like we had a stronger kicker. So, yeah, they're wild, but not a lot of them. And like I kind of said to a couple of my friends after the game, it's easy to make that decision when you're sitting on the couch at home. Go for two. But, yeah, just kind of a gut feeling. And, fortunately our kids executed it, and it was a pretty fun ending.
4: Coincidentally, one of the four overtime games in USF history, my USF history, was right here in Bismarck back in 2001. Well, three games into this season, what's your squad's identity?
18: That's a great question. I don't know yet. I feel like we've had a little bit of a revolving door on offense. We've had some young guys step up. Obviously, the quarterback situation is what it is. Defensively, been a little nicked up in the D-line. But I do think that we've got great kids who play really hard. They practice hard. They practice well. They pay attention to detail. And up until, honestly, maybe last week, I thought penalty-wise and all that, we've done a good job of kind of minimizing those. But, you know, we're a football team that's got to play really well to win. We don't have a lot of margin for error in terms of, you know, some of our guys that are playing right now are a little bit inexperienced. But they're getting experience as we go, which is positive. And in today's day and age, you take it 1 week at a time and see what happens.
4: Through three outings, the USF run game averaging just over 3 yards a carry. No rusher has got to 100 yards for the season yet. What's your take on that part of the offense?
18: Well, it's definitely an area that we want to focus on, you know, and I think the bigger issue is I don't honestly want to be a quarterback run game dominant team. We got to get our running backs involved and blocking up front. And you know, I think we've played some decent run defenses. It looks like, you know, Black Hills obviously did a great job, but that was a little bit of a weird game because the time of possession issue. But, I felt like at Jamestown we ran it better. And then last week, I don't know that we digressed as much as it just was kind of a, you know, sometimes you're going with what really works well. And Adonis, you know, had 11 catches and did a really nice job. And I think Markell had 6. And so, you know, you'd love to be around that 400, 450 yards a game total offense, and how you get there, it's different every week. But, I definitely want to see us be able to run the football and control the clock, and those are things that play action pass and those kind of things is certainly something that is a head coach I want to see us do. And so it's a continual work in progress. But I like the way our offensive line is developing. There are guys that now are going to have their fourth game under their belt coming up today, and so hopefully that's an area we can start to lean on.
4: A year ago, Bubba Tan just missed a 1,000-yard rushing season. He's been limited through the first 3 weeks this season. He practiced this week. Is he good to go today?
18: Yeah, I anticipate seeing him out there today. You know, obviously he's been dealing with some things like a lot of our guys have. But, you know, if he's not ready to go, then I feel really good about that group of guys. Kirsten Nash is starting to come back into the fold a little bit. Tate Hoff's back full and healthy. And then, of course, you've got, you know, Davion and Levi Veskren are here. So, you know, all that being said, I think the guys can carry the football. We just got to give those guys opportunities. And I do like the depth that we're starting to develop there, and I think that's going to be a positive as the year goes on.
4: The last two games, Gavin Dean has had an opportunity to play quarterback. Do you see him getting a shot again today?
18: I do. We've talked about that, you know, just trying to be multiple at that position. And I think last week was as much about giving Bennett a breather and letting him kind of refocus as anything. But, you know, Gavin's practiced well, and he's a talented kid. And they all, like, just like when we had Tate healthy, they all do different things that are play to their strengths. And so, you know, we're trying to figure out the ways to get the ball spread around the field. And, you know, we got to create depth at that position, too. That's something we've always talked about, and unfortunately we've kind of lived by that tale of guys got to step up and play when their opportunities come, and if they don't get a chance to play in the game and the first time they're out there is when they have to go out there, that's not necessarily the most positive.
4: One more offensive question here before we move on. All NSIC wide receiver Hank Brown re-aggravated an injury last week, did not participate in practice all week. How optimistic are you about his return this year?
18: Well, he's not going to play today, obviously. He didn't make the trip. So, you know, it's one of those things where it's kind of like he gets himself back in playing mode, I guess, and then had a little bit of a setback. But it's certainly something that he has the potential to come back from this year. And so we're hoping that, you know, through rehabilitation and just working through it, he'll get back on the field. And obviously we need him as an offense to be explosive. But even more importantly for the kid, I just feel bad for him. He works really, really hard. It was kind of something that kind of happened at the end of the summer, and so he kind of came into fall camp kind of dealing with it. Felt like he was going to have some opportunities last week, and as you said, at the end of the first quarter, kind of had a setback. So we'll see. But again, you know, that's why you have more than two wide receivers, and we've got other guys got to step up, and I think today you'll see some of those guys step up. But it certainly would be nice if we had all those guys in the arsenal, but we don't, and that's college football, and we got to deal with it, and that's why you have a roster.
4: All right, now defense, your bread and butter. USF yielding 17 points a game, 286 yards on average. Grade your unit.
18: I think we're in the right direction. I think we're moving in the right direction. I'll give Coach Kapp a lot of credit. You know, I thought he had a really good game plan last week, and we held that offense to 7 points through three quarters. Got away from us a little bit in the fourth quarter, had some missed tackles and breakdowns. But, you know, you're also playing talented teams, you know, and they have nice schemes and all that kind of stuff. And I do think that we're playing better. You can kind of see our experience in the back end has helped, especially like last week where we'll play three safeties and do some different things schematically. Up front, again, a little bit of a work in progress up there. I'd love to get Dalton Reif back in the mix. He's missed the last couple games, so that gives us a bigger, stronger body up front. I was just talking to the coaches last night. You know, we're traveling almost 10 true freshmen, which is part of the new rule, but also kind of part of our depth. You know, we traveled about 70 guys, and 10 of those guys are true freshmen. So, and a lot of those guys are up front. So I love the size. I love the kind of the makeup of those young kids. We just got to get those guys kind of playing at a higher level. But I do think that, you know, overall, I think we've taken a step in the positive direction. But we're also going to see a different challenge, you know, the next couple weeks, and we've got to be prepared for that.
4: This is the USF pregame. We're talking with Coach Jim Glagowski. His Cougars are on the road at UMary today. Give us a quick scouting report, please, on the Marauders. They're 1-1 in the league. They're 2-1 overall.
18: Yeah, a lot of respect for Shan. You know, he's got things in the right direction going. They one of their best starts they've had in the Division II era, I believe. I think on top of that, they're playing with a lot of confidence. Defensively, I think they're leading the league in sacks and TFLs. So I think up front, we're going to see a true four-down front. Those guys are going to get after it up front, so we're going to see a big physical front. Maybe we've seen a little more twisting and stunting, and today we won't. We'll see a little bit more of a, you know, a traditional four-down front, I would say. You know, defensively, they've done a nice job. I think they had their best outing in the history of their program, the NSIC, last week versus CSP. I think they held them like 150 yards offense, which I don't care who you're doing that against. That's pretty impressive. And then offensively, I think they've kind of, a little bit like us, they've got kind of a little bit of a musical chair at quarterback. They do some of the same things that we do offensively with the quarterback run game involved a little bit. I do think that at wide receiver, they're probably, you know, Carson Jablonski, number one, is a really good player for those guys, and he gets the ball quite a bit. He's their leading receiver, I believe. But I can just kind of see where, kind of like us a little bit, they're finding their way offensively, and so that should be an interesting battle today. Both defenses seem to be ahead of both offenses, so we'll see how that plays out.
4: All right, put on your chef's apron here, your chef's hat. What's your recipe for success, the ingredients for remaining unbeaten in the league and going to 3-1 for the year?
18: Well, I think the biggest thing is we've got to take care of the football, and I think that's something we've done a fairly good job of not giving people short fields. If we can make them earn everything that they get, that's a huge positive. On top of that, I think the kicking game's got to be better today. You know, we've got to make our extra points. We get opportunities to make field goals. We've got to be able to convert, because those are huge momentum swings when you don't get those things accomplished. And on top of that, I think Scott's done a really nice job this year of punting so far. I think he had one punt into the wind that didn't go quite as well as he'd like, but for the most part, he's been punting the ball extremely well in practice. So changing that field position today is important. And then ultimately, we've got to do a better job of tackling. I don't think we did a great job of tackling in the fourth quarter last week, and that kind of hurt us a little bit. So if we can play for four quarters and we can play physical football and run the football and have some success doing that, get ourselves out of the behind the chains, long yardage situations, I just don't think we're going to do really well if we're sitting there at 3rd and 9 and 10 all the time. So we got to find a way to get us some easy first downs and then hopefully, you know, get out in front and make them chase us instead of us chasing them.
4: Next week looming is Mankato, a top five team in the nation. Any worries, concerns, anxiety about looking past the Marauders today?
18: Well, not for me, because I didn't realize we play them until you just mentioned that, you know.
4: Oh, right.
18: But, you know, they're a really good program. We actually saw them on tape because they played Mary, so we watched that game, obviously, in the breakdown and all that. But, yeah, they've got a good football team, and, you know, we'll have our hands full next week. But we got our hands full today. So, you know, in this league, I just think you look at some of these scores across the league, and there's no blowouts, really. And so for us to take care of business, we're not a good enough operation right now where we can take anybody for granted. And I think for us, I'm really trying to live in the week-by-week mentality. That's really something we've really stressed with our guys. And I think my fourth year in the program here, I've kind of learned my lesson, so to speak, as a head coach over the years, that I don't take anything for granted. I enjoy the wins as much as I enjoy the weekly prep, because to start getting ahead of yourself, and that's just a recipe for disaster.
4: The Coug Coach Cast, where former Cougar offensive lineman Chad Berger and Sam Doima banter with Coach Glow. It drops every Monday on YouTube and Facebook.
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4: University of Sioux Falls at UMary. Jim Glagowski in his fourth year, record of 20-16. He's 18-14 in the conference. Shan Schillinger in his fourth year at Mary. He's 10-26 overall, 7 wins, 25 losses in the NSIC.
19: Knights of Columbus present the nation's colors. 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
4: University of Sioux Falls next week at home, homecoming against Minnesota State Mankato. 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We'll be back. We'll have the coin toss, starting lineups, and the kickoff when we return to Bismarck after this on Fox Sports 98.1 FM, AM 1230, and KWSN.com.
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0: From the Bismarck Mandan area of North Dakota, Tom Frederick, Tim Hyatt with USF Football. The Cougars at the University of Mary in Northern Sun Intercollegiate Conference action. The Cougars made the transition to NCAA in 2011. Mary crossed from the NAIA in 2005. Sioux Falls, in its 106th year of football, the majority of success has come since the mid-90s, sitting at 48 games over 500 after nearly 950 contests. U Mary created the program in 1988. They are 8 games under 500 since then. They've won just 22 of their last 113 contests. The University of Sioux Falls with black helmets, white jerseys, black pants today. The Marauders, white helmets, and then blue jerseys and blue pants. Tim, the contrast in numbers could not be finer.
1: Gotta love it.
0: Gotta love it. There's no ifs, ands, or buts.
1: That's
0: no
1: a
0: calls.
1: You problem if you can't make out the number today.
0: No, my eyes are working just fine. Thank you very much. The officials for this one, as appointed by the NSIC Supervisor of Officials, that would be Mr. Justin Ingles. Brad Nold is the referee. Braden Schildberger is the umpire. Headlinesman is Jordan Schwinard, the line judge. Dave Klunt, side judge. Tyler Boone.
2: It's now time for today's coin toss.
0: Brent Egebretson is the field judge, and the back judge is Caden Kuhneman. Cougars are sending out their Adonis Hutchinson, Blake Stahl, Dawson Raby, and Owen McLeod to represent them at the center of the field. The MDU, that's Montana Dakota Utilities Resources Community Bowl, here in Bismarck. And I, for one, am surprised the lights aren't on. Really, wouldn't you say that we could use a little artificial illumination?
1: Especially as the day goes on here, it's certainly no sun to speak of right now.
0: Heads is the call.
3: It is heads.
0: And the Cougars win the toss.
1: And Chad Berger would be the first to say they truly did win the toss today.
0: The visitor made the choice, and the Cougars won the toss, calling heads. Cougars will defer. That means U Mary will get the football to begin this game, and the Cougars will start this way defensively.
1: On the defensive line, you have James Woodward, a 6'3", 250-pound senior from Sioux Falls Christian. Deshaun Rollick, a 6-foot, 275-pound junior from Sioux Falls Jefferson. Dawson Raby, 6'1", 305-pound senior from Hayter, Nebraska. And Peyton Marceau, 6'4", 245, a senior from Rockwall, Texas. The linebackers, Cade Morris, 5'11", 200, a senior out of Adel, Iowa. Andy Henson, 6'2", 240, a senior from West Branch, Iowa. And Owen McLeod, 6'1", 225, a senior from Lakeville, Minnesota, the starters at linebacker. The corners, Davian Williams, 6'2", 200 pounds, a junior from Lincoln, Nebraska. Leonard Spates, 5'10", 170-pound junior from Rockford, Illinois. And the safeties, Garrett Hoffman, 6 feet tall, 200 pounds, a fifth-year player from Sioux Falls, Washington. And Bo Giblin, 6 feet tall, 200 pounds, a senior from Sioux Falls, Jefferson.
0: Sioux Falls permitting 17 points a game, 286 yards per contest, 129 on the ground, 157 through the air. They've allowed 7 touchdowns. They're a +4 in the takeaway department with 6 forced turnovers, 4 interceptions, and 2 fumble recoveries. Alex Akam will kick off, 35-yard line on our right. That is the east end of the field. Mary will defend the west goal to open up here. And the return man here, Andrew Trandall and Jaquan Brackenridge. Akam's a right-footed kicker. He's out of Mankato, Minnesota, second year in the program. Right foot into it. Line drive. It'll be fielded at the 5 by Brackenridge. Up the right side, across the numbers to the 25. Stonewalled there at the 26. Making the stop, the last guy
1: Bruce
0: up off
1: Soak
0: the stack.
1: Up.
0: Yep, Bruce Soakup, the linebacker from Prior Lake, Minnesota. All right, here come the Mary Marauders. At quarterback will be Ryan Blair, a fifth-year guy from Spokane, Washington, 65% accurate, 500 yards through the air, 2 touchdowns, 2 interceptions. Ball is at the Marauder 27-yard line. Set back with him appears to be Xavier Brackenridge. Rolling to his left, Blair. throws it up for grabs. It's incomplete on the far sideline, the Marauder sideline out near the 40-yard line, nowhere near a completion. It'll be second and 10.
1: That was a design rollout to the left for Blair, and the Cougars had some great pressure from the backside, and Blair kind of had to rush that, just get rid of it, save his own backside there, and it's second down and 10.
0: The setback is Carl Henry here on this opening possession, a 205-pound six-footer, a senior from right here in Bismarck. From the gun, tight end Heinrich in motion to the right, goes back left, gets the ball out in the flat, catches it, short gain, upended in the open field by Bo Giblin near the 32-yard line, a short five-yard pickup, setting up third down and 5.
1: Cougars read that screen pretty well. Giblin coming up from the safety position and making a nice tackle on the running back, Henry.
0: It's going to be third and 6. They mark him down at the 31-yard line, a short four-yard pickup there. I think we're going to have spotting issues already.
1: And I can't see the scoreboard, so I'm trusting you for the down and distance here.
0: It's at the 31. It's third and 6. Man in motion. Crandall behind the line of scrimmage. Blair under pressure. Going to be sacked. Back at the 22. Running him down from behind. It's Vio Kamara. Vio from Maple Grove, Minnesota. Coming off the edge as a linebacker. Fourth-year guy in the program. Big loss back to the 23-yard line. It's 4th and 14. For the Cougars, Tim, their fourth sack of the year. And for Kamara, his first.
1: Great pressure there. Kind of just really collapsed the pocket, and Kamara just exploded from that linebacker spot and got to the quarterback, and the Cougars, a great start defensively today.
0: Talk about exploding. The guy punting, Carter Henke, leads the nation. Whoa. High snap, gets it down.
4: And they blocked.
0: It's going to go into the end zone, and it's going to be fallen on there by Isaac Rudnigan for a touchdown.
1: Wow.
0: The Cougars block the punt of Carter Henke, and they get a special team score in the first 2 minutes of this one to lead 6-0.
1: Well, it was a high snap. Henke did a great job of going up and getting it, but the Cougars had good pressure right up the middle. There were three guys coming in. Was it Rudnigan that got the block as well?
0: He fell on it. I don't know if he blocked it.
1: For sure. I think he may have blocked it as well.
0: But Isaac Rudnigan, the young man from Sundberg, Minnesota, the linebacker on special teams, gets the touchdown on the loose ball in the end zone on the west end of the field here. Now Scott Dixon to attempt a point after. The PAT is up and in, and Sioux Falls leads it 7-0. 13:16 to go, first quarter, from Bismarck on Fox Sports KWSN.
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0: University of Sioux Falls jumps out to a 7-0 lead. The special teams unit blocks a Carter Henke punt. It's recovered in the end zone by Isaac Rudnigan. The PAT by Dixon makes it 7-0, 13:16 to go here in the first quarter. And for the second time today, Alex Akam will kick it off. It's Brackenridge and Trandall deep to our left. Andrew Trandall, the last time these two teams played, had an 89-yard kickoff return for a touchdown. Sioux Falls must be aware of that. Here's Akam's kick. This one, he's got a lot more oomph behind it. Sails into the end zone and through the backside for a touchback. It'll come out to the 25-yard line. Well, Carter Henke leads the nation in punting, better than 52 yards in effort, but he never got that one off. Well, he got it off, and it was immediately off the end of his toe block.
1: Yeah.
0: And it went backwards.
1: Like we said, it was a high snap. He went pretty high, They still have not indicated who got the block on that punt, but we know Rudnigan fell on it in the end zone for the touchdown. He was one of the three rushers oncoming that may have gotten a hand on it to block it as well.
0: I have affirmation here from Ryan Howell and the Cougar coaching staff that it was Rudnigan who blocked it.
1: Okay.
0: Here's a quick throw to Jablonski in the right slot, and he advances it out. First down yardage to the 35-yard line. Carson Jablonski leads the team with 15 catches coming in and 106 now for his career, the senior from across the river in Mandan. And the last time the two teams played, Carson Jablonski went for more than 100 yards in receptions as the Cougars won it at home in 2024, 35-33. Under center now, Ryan Blair, 7 yards deep in the end zone is the setback. Now Heinrich, the tight end, is a blocker. Blair under pressure. Gets it away up the left side, and it's out of bounds. Caught in Cougar territory, but out of bounds by Emmanuel Cody at about the 40-yard line.
1: Boy,
0: and it's going to be second and 10.
1: Ryan Blair with some nifty moves, about 10 yards behind the line of scrimmage to avoid Peyton Marceau, who had two shots at him, but Blair was able to sidestep him twice, got the ball away, but just too far to the sideline there as the pass falls incomplete.
0: The Rudnigan touchdown bookends his blocked punt, and it's just the second defense or special team score for the Cougars in 4 years. Blair hands here on the right side, sweeping the edge, turning the corner, having the edge is the setback, and he's inside the 40-yard line. The flag back at the 37.
1: Back near the line of scrimmage. We might have a hold on the edge there. That was a pretty good job of sealing off the edge, maybe a little bit too good on the Marauders.
0: Desmond Duffy. And end around here, around the right edge. Got big yardage inside the Cougar 40, but this one's coming back. The Marauders with their first penalty. It's on Ethan Heinrich, the tight end. The Marauders with just 11 penalties through two games, and that is their 12th, or through three games, and this is their 12th now in their fourth. They haven't marked it off the penalty yet. The line of scrimmage is the 35, and now?
1: Just clarifying if the Cougars were going to accept the penalty.
0: Why wouldn't they?
1: Yeah, I know. Here we go. They'll mark it and place it at the 25. Yep.
0: And it's going to be second down and 20. 12 minutes to go. First quarter, 7-0 Cougars. A special teams touchdown, a blocked punt. Blair looking left, gets it to the tight end on the flat. Giblin trips him up, and he got 5 yards out in the open field. Did Ethan Heinrich. It'll be third down and 15.
1: Another good job by Giblin coming up from that safety spot. Read that play pretty well. Didn't quite get around the ankles of the receiver, but did slow him enough and trip him enough to force just a 4-yard pickup at the 29.
0: I thought it was the 30, so it's third and 16 at the 29-yard line. Third and long, Cougars will pin their ears back. Triple receiver set right, one wide receiver left, ball spotted on the left hash. Crandall in motion to the right, but the flags are thrown, whistles sound. And Sioux Falls calls a timeout with 11:26 to go here in the first quarter, up by a score of 7-0. 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Well, Isaac Rudnigan with a blocked punt and a recovery in the end zone for a touchdown. I remember a few years back over in Minot, North Dakota, same thing. Mr. Pegley, Dominic Pegley.
1: Yep, that's
0: wide
1: right.
0: Wide receiver on special teams blocked it and scooped it up and scored. That's the Cougars won in Minot a few years back. At just the second defense or special team score in 4 years on Coach Glagowski's watch. The other?
1: Connor Aldrich,
0: a pick six.
1: St. Paul, right?
0: Yep, in 2024. All right, for the Marauders, third and long. Third and 16 at their 29-yard line. USF just burned its first timeout. Got two remaining. Three receivers to the right, two left. Empty backfield for Ryan Blair, who's a right-handed throwing quarterback. Long snap count. Looks right, throws in the slot. Receiver catches it.

0: into it. It'll be Cade Morse. Ooh. Dives and catches it at the Cougar 29-yard line with 10:42 to go in the first quarter, and Sioux Falls up 7-0 on this change of possession. 39-yard effort for Henke, well shy of his average. Actually, it's going to be a 38-yard effort because they spotted at the 30, first and 10. All right, this is Bennett Brick at quarterback. Tim will have the starting lineup for you offensively here in a moment. Brick, the fourth-year player from Indianola, Iowa, has the setback behind him. Hands it to the back, and that is Bubba Tan, I believe. And Bubba's got 2 yards maybe to the 32 up the gut. It'll be second down and 8.
1: The offensive line for the Cougars today, Caden Mason at left tackle, Ryan Ziegelbauer the left guard, Sawyer Huntemer is at center, Grant Kaiser is the starter. I'm sorry, it's actually Gavin Batchelor, the starter at right guard. Mason Payne, the right tackle. You heard Bennett Brick and Bubba Tan in the backfield. The receivers are Adonis Hutchinson and Caden Henkes, and the tight end is Dalton Wood.
0: Empty backfield now for Brick on second and 8. Guns it over the middle. He's got his man Hutchinson. First down at the 47-yard line. Abram Jopp brings him down, but not until Hutch gets 15 yards and a
1: Cougars
0: first down.
1: Quickly right up to the line of scrimmage. No huddle.
0: And Brick will run out of an empty backfield, crosses midfield into Marauder territory at the 44-yard line. It'll be a pickup of 9, and it'll be second and 1. Bennett Brick led the team in rushing through 3 weeks, 24 carries, 94 yards, 3.9 average. He got 9 there at second and 1 from the 44 of the Marauders. Set back to his left hip, 2 wide receivers right, 1 left. That is Dalton Wood, who comes in motion to the right side now, the open side of the field. And we've got a whistle.
1: Look like the left guard,
0: Mr. Ziegelbauer? It is Ryan Ziegelbauer. USF's first penalty of the day and 19th of the season. Sets up now second and 6 back at the Marauder 49-yard line. Sioux Falls leading at 7-0, just over 9 minutes to go first quarter. Multiple tight ends on the right side, plus one wide receiver that way, Hutchinson. A receiver to the left as well. Now a give to Tan. Bubba off the right. Has the first down. Down near the 43-yard line off right tackle. He got the 60 needed, and the Cougars move the chains.
1: Nice patient run there from Bubba. Waiting for the guys on the right side of the offensive line to set him up with a good block. And he squirts through for a first down pickup.
0: Fourth-year man out of Aurora, Colorado. He's the setback. Rick play action going up top. Oh, Wood is separated from the football just inside the 25-yard line by the deep man there. Oh, man, was that a hit.
1: It really was. And I
0: Jet Solomon.
1: Coach Glow having a conversation with the officials on the backside of that play, just wanting a clarification on that.
0: Helmet to helmet, perhaps.
1: Dalton popped right up.
0: Jet Solomon, the safety, 5'11", 205. Out of Las Vegas, separating Wood from the football. Second and 10 now. And in motion right, Todd Benedict, true freshman from River Falls, Wisconsin. Brick rolls to his right. Guns it over the middle, looking for Caden Henkes near the 32. He short hops him. It's incomplete. It'll be third and 10.
1: A little bit of pressure from the left side by the Marauder defensive line there, and I don't think Bennett really got his feet where he wanted him to be to try to get that ball down the field to Henkes. As you said, he short hopped it, so it'll be a third down and 10. We talked about it at the top, this Mary Marauder defense, they don't come at you with anything flashy, but they come at the quarterback hard. They lead the conference in sacks and in tackles for loss. Third down and 10 here for the Cougars.
0: Empty backfield on this, the seventh play of the possession. Rick's got time, has his man at the 30. Hutchinson coming left, 25-20 to the boundary, pushed out of bounds near the 15. They mark him out after a pickup of 28 yards. Adonis Hutchinson converting the third and 10.
1: And a really good throw by Bennett Brick, kind of throwing Adonis open as he was coming across on that slant. And then he did some nice work after the catch, pick up extra yardage, and the Cougars convert their first third down of the day.
0: They've been 33% on that this season to this point. Hutchinson, 2 grabs, giving him now 23 on the year. Trips to the right, empty backfield for

0: brick. First and 10 at the 15-yard line. Threatening, up 7-0 already. Brick's going to run it to the left. 10, 5, dives for the end zone. Did he get in? Yes!
1: Wow.
0: Bennett Brick hits the pylon on the left side of the end zone from 15 yards out, and it's now 13-0 Cougars. Brick scoring his third touchdown as a Cougar. Second this season. Dixon to
1: didn't know
0: the
1: if he was going to have enough real estate to get to the pylon, but he kind of dove the last couple of yards and just nicked the pylon as he was hitting the out-of-bounds line, and the officials conferred and counted it as a touchdown.
0: Scott Dixon, who is 7-for-9 on PATs. This one up, and he got it through there. Didn't look pretty, but it counts. 14-0 Cougars, 7:40 to go, first quarter from Bismarck on KWSN.
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0: Sioux Falls leads it 14-0 on the road. Cougars just go 70 yards in eight plays. 3:02 off the clock. A 15-yard run for quarterback Bennett Brick. PAT by Scott Dixon. And it's a two-touchdown advantage here. Not quite to the midway point of the first quarter. Akam to kick it off for the third time. And this one goes into the end zone for a touchback as well. It'll come back out to the 25-yard line. Well, a special team scored. Tim set the tone early, and then the offense goes 70 yards in eight plays and looked pretty sharp doing it, converting a one big third down along the way.
1: Yeah, this is kind of the start you'd want to draw up if you're Coach Glagowski and his staff. You get a nice stop on the defensive side, a special team score, get another stop, and then the offense gets a chance to do its thing and marches right down the field successfully. So let's see if the Cougars can keep things rolling on the defensive side here. This is the third possession of the day for Mary.
0: Ryan Blair hands it. Carl Henry up the gut. Brought down after a gain of six. It was Garrett Hoffman making the stop up from his safety position. It'll be second down and four. We haven't seen Xavier Brackenridge
1: yet. No, we haven't.
0: He's the leading rusher coming in for the Marauders. Henry at 56 yards. 18 carries prior to that toe to the ball, 3.1 average.
1: And when you say leading rusher, he had just 99 yards in three games coming in. Not a great ground game for the Marauder offense.
0: Play action, we've got a flag, short pass, and Henry is eaten up on the line of scrimmage across the way there by Denham Blackstead, the D-end, across the way.
1: It's going to be an offsides on Sioux Falls, though, and they're going to pick up. Should get enough for the first down.
0: Oop, Peyton Marceau lined up offside. They'll move it out to the 36-yard line where it will be first and 10. The Cougars with their second penalty of the day.
4: First down.
0: Moving left to right from west to east here at the bowl in Bismarck. It is down in a bowl setting. A lot of incline to get down to the field. And to get up to the press box. First and 10, Blair play action. Looking, checks down. Got it to Henry. Morse slowed him down. McLeod brings him down across the way on the Mary sideline near the 38 or 39. 38 officially. 2 yard pickup at second and 8. Good coverage in the secondary,
1: yeah.
0: Tim. They've had to check down multiple times now to receivers.
1: And Henry goes 6'207". Cade Morse got him up high, just couldn't quite get him to the ground, but got a little help from his teammate Owen McLeod to get him corralled for just that 2-yard pickup.
0: 14-0 Cougars, 6 minutes to go, first quarter. Heinrich tight end in motion from right to left. Ball is low, fielded on a hop, and throwing it away. Blair over here on the right side for Jablonski. He was under duress,
1: yes,
0: I
1: he
0: would
1: was.
0: Say.
1: Owen McLeod made him pay for that bobbled snap.
0: Third and eight.
1: Didn't bobble the snap, the low snap. He fielded it fine, but blew up the timing of that play, and then Blair was treated pretty rudely by McLeod as he knocked him to the turf.
0: He would have been a good fielding, slick fielding shortstop there. Ryan Blair fielding that one on one scoop. Third and eight now from the Marauder 38. Trips to the right. One setback to the left of the QB who's in the gun. Looking right on the slant, Jablonski. And we've got a flag thrown right at the 50 at the spot of the tackle at the 49-yard line. That's an 11-yard pickup and a first down, and we'll sort out what the infraction is. Carson Jablonski, one of three receivers on the right side, just angled in on the slant, picks up 11 before the
1: get Mary for yep. something here.
0: Negating a pickup.
1: Yeah, I'm not sure what the... Okay.
0: Hands to the face, if I read
1: no,
0: that.
1: No, it was pass interference.
0: Oh, really? Number four?
1: That's what he said.
0: Braden Iverson, one of those
1: yeah,
0: three wide. Okay. Maybe it was a pick play.
1: Must have been.
0: All right, they move it back to the 23-yard line now. It's third and 23.
1: Well, that's two big plays Mary has had on offense, both negated by penalty. Had a nice long run that was negated by a holding, and that first down play taken away by the offensive pass interference, and now they face third and long.
0: Third and forever. Three wides to the right, a tight end to the left.
1: Cougars dropping eight in coverage.
0: Blair's got time. Short route, incomplete. Overshot. Heinrich, the tight end at the 35. It's fourth down. Fourth and 23, deep in the Marauders' own end, and they'll kick it away here with just over 5 minutes to go in the first quarter, already trailing 14 to nothing. Deep to return this are twin safeties Caden Henkes and Cade Morse. Henkes at the 40, Morse at about the 25. Both lined up on the right hash mark. Ready to field this left-footed punt from Carter Henke. High snap again. Oh, it's a different punter this time. To the right side, and it was Yungula kicking it away. Christian Yangula.
1: And it was the up man Henkes that called for the fair catch just beyond the 40-yard line. Cougars will have
0: excellent field position.
1: They're going to mark it, yeah, at the 41-yard line. Yep.
0: It'll be a pickup of 36 on that punt by Christian Yangula, averaging 36 yards a kick on five efforts through three games. Cougars up 14-0, a special teams score, and a Bennett Brick rushing touchdown. Here's a handoff to Davion Simonson. Oh. Maintains his balance and gets about five. Put his foot on the carpet twice to maintain his balance as he spun his way to a five-yard pickup, second and five.
1: Yeah, about the last three or four yards of that carry, he got about 6 inches off the ground, just kind of crawling his way forward. Nice job by Davion.
0: Empty backfield now. Brick looks right. On a slant in, he's got his man. It's Kittleson. First down yardage.
1: It is Joinville.
0: It is Markell Joinville. Beg your pardon. That 89 is what Kittleson wears on a practice jersey. Joinville here wears it in the game.
1: Nice diving grab there by Markell.
0: Pickup of six, and they convert to second and five. That's the problem, Tim, between those practice jerseys and the game jerseys not matching. Pickup of six there for Markell.
1: I'll let you just go ahead and memorize those practice numbers.
0: Another timeout.
1: Timeout, Mary.
0: Mary burning this one here with 4:17 to go in the first quarter with Sioux Falls in front by a count of 14 to nothing. Schulte Subaru at 7601 South Minnesota Avenue. 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All right, Sioux Falls has it first and 10 at the Marauder 48-yard line. 4:17 to go, first quarter, up 14-0. Bennett Brick, lonesome, by himself in the offensive backfield. Two receivers to the left. He's going up top for Hutchinson, and he high-pointed it but couldn't bring it down. The linebacker, Isaac Emmel, broke it up.
1: They're going to get the Cougars for an ineligible man downfield as well, so should be 5 yards marked off against Sioux Falls.
0: Cougars will get their third penalty here in the first quarter. It goes back now to the 47-yard line of Sioux Falls, first and 15. Brick undershot that ball. He had Hutchinson out there a step or two beyond the linebacker Emmel, but he underthrew it. Hutchinson went up, high-pointed it, got his hands on it, but then Emmel got between him and the pigskin and separated him from the football. Now a pistol set with a running back behind Brick. He's got Blake Stahl as a lead blocker in front of him. The give here between the tackles to Tan. He breaks one tackle and advances the ball to the 47 of Mary. A pickup of six, setting up second down and 9. Federico in on the stop for the Marauders. Second leading tackler in the NSIC behind Jake Adams of Northern State. Federico, a senior from Henderson, Nevada, with more than 200 stops for his career.
1: Empty backfield again here for Bennett Brick and the Cougars.
0: Three wides left, a tight end to the right. Now man in motion right. Caden Hinkes gets the handoff, turns the corner. And he's down to near the 37-yard line off the right edge. And if he gets the 37, it's a first down.
1: Yep, they're moving the chains.
0: Hinkes coming in, Tim, had done nice work. 7 yards per carry on four totes of the football on that end-around play. And he gets 10 there.
1: Get some extra kudos from Coach Glagowski as he comes to the Cougars sideline.
0: Fifth play of this possession for the Sioux Falls offense. Cougars on top, 14-0, 3 minutes to go, first quarter. They have it first and 10 at the Marauder 37. Brick to throw, has plenty of time. Going to the sideline here, he's got his man. That's Benedict, Todd Benedict, the true freshman. River Falls, Wisconsin, has it inside the 10 at the 8, 29-yard hookup.
1: Great
0: goal.
1: Great play concept there. Markell Joinville lined up on this side. He ran a deep route. Benedict came underneath him, and Brick had a couple of options. He threw it to the underneath man, Benedict, and he made a great grab inside the 10-yard line. The Cougars knocking on the door again.
0: Wide right, Joinville to the left. Hutchinson. Robertson, tight end on the left. Pistol set. Tan is behind Brick from the 8-yard line, first and goal. Hutchinson in motion to the right now, the wide side joining Joinville over there. And we've had a whistle and all sorts of...
1: Timeout, Mary.
0: Mary calls timeout. They didn't like the defensive alignment they had. The personnel package on the field didn't match up with the Cougars had out there. First and goal from the 8-yard line. You want unlimited cash back, maybe a lower rate on a credit card, or you need to establish or build your credit? 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Other scores from around the conference early on this afternoon.
1: Yes. Bemidji State, with about 7.5 minutes to go in the game, they lead Concordia St. Paul's 24-20. Late second quarter, Augustana now 28-13 over Minnesota State Moorhead. Halftime in Mankato, it's Minnesota State 28, Northern 10. And Minot leads SMSU early in the second quarter. That game also a 14-0 score.
0: Cougars up by two scores here. Look at this formation. We got two blocking tight ends in the backfield with Brick, who's got Tan with him there. They give it to Bubba, and not much room up the gut. I don't think he got anything off left guard.
1: Maybe a yard. It's like, at least on the window in front of us, a little bit of mist. Not raining, just enough to be a little bit of a nuisance out there.
0: Cam Brusvin made the stop there for the Marauders from a linebacker spot. Second and goal from the 8-yard line. Seventh play of this possession. Tan is the setback. Now he offsets to the left of Brick, who will come left and then throw it for the end zone, looking for Tan, who broke it off towards the sideline. The pass incomplete in the end zone. The closest guy to it was Abram Jopp, the safety.
1: I think what actually happened is Federico came up, and he knocked Tan off his route, and by the time Bennett released it, there was no chance for Tan to get the ball. They're just fortunate nobody else from Mary was nearby to make the interception.
0: Third and goal now for the Cougars with 91 seconds to go in the first quarter. They lead it 14-0. Hutchinson in motion to the right now, joining Joinville. Wood is wide left. Direct snap to Tan. And he is going to be nailed for a loss at the 9-yard line. Nice job there, the linebacker making the stop. Brusven, it'll be fourth and goal at the 9-yard line. Tan was lined up on the right hip of Brick, and he took the direct snap, tried to go forward with it dead ahead, and he was brought down for a loss. Here's J.T. Frieders to attempt a field goal of 25 yards for the Cougars from the left hash mark out of the hold of Bennett Brick. Frieders with his first attempt from placement this season. Right foot into it for the young man from Illinois. The kick is up, and the kick is good. 17-0. USF leads it with 50 seconds to go. First quarter on the road in Bismarck. This is Cougar football on KWSN.
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0: Coming to the end of the first quarter, 50 seconds to play in the period. It's 17-0 USF. The Cougars just went 50 yards in 9 plays, settling for a 25-yard J.T. Frieders field goal. They took nearly four and a half minutes off the clock to get the 3 points. Alex Akam kicks off for the fourth time here in the first period. Into the end zone it goes, and Jaquan Brackenridge will run it out from the right hash mark to the center of the field, gets out across the 25, and dives ahead to about the 23-yard line. I said he crossed the 25, he crossed the 20, and got to the 23 before he was brought down there.
7: Well, not exactly the fast-paced game we were hoping for. We still have a little time left here in the first quarter. We've been playing about 35 minutes. But who's counting?
0: A couple of timeouts burned. Several penalties between the two clubs. New quarterback now. Hudson Sheldon, I believe, is the signal caller. He's going to run it himself to the right. And Bo Gimblet turns him back into a crowd where he's brought down there by James Woodward. No gain at the 23. It'll be second down and 10.
1: Boy, continuing his good play from a week ago, Bo Gimblet has been all over the field here today so far. Blowing up pass plays, and that time reading that quarterback draw.
0: Hudson Sheldon, 6'2", 175, a sophomore from across the river in Mandan. He was averaging 5-plus yards per carry, 10 for 51 coming in. There'll be no more football played in this first quarter through 15 minutes here in Bismarck. It's 17-0, USF leading UMary on KWSN.
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0: After one period of play at 17-0, Cougars under Coach Glo. When the Cougars score first, their record is 14-8, and score first they did in the game's first 2 minutes. Isaac Rudnigan blocked a punt and recovered it in the end zone. Since then, they've added an offensive touchdown and a field goal to go up 17-0. Second and 10, Marauders from their 23. Hudson throws it here in the left flat. It's caught and pushed out of bounds. Duffy. Where did Desmond Duffy advance it to? The 32-yard line, it appears. It'll be third down and one.
1: Cougars had that play read pretty well, but Cordell Wilson kind of missed on the low tackle attempt. And once again, Bo Giblin there to clean things up and bring up this third and short situation. Mary so far today on third down, 0 for 3 through one quarter.
0: Third and one from the Marauder 32, moving right to left now, east to west. Wind at the back of the offense. Hudson Sheldon is the quarterback. Gives it. Andrew Trandall, I think he got the first down. He needed one,
1: Cougars,
0: and that's about all he got.
1: Don't agree with you. We'll see what they say here. Nope, they're going to say fourth down.
0: Fourth and less than one. Looked to me like Trandall got it. Do you roll the die deep in your own end down 17-0?
4: It's fourth and short.
0: Yes, they're keeping the offense on the field. Shan Schillinger.
1: Trying to get a little juice for his offense here, yep, if they can pick up this fourth down.
0: In his fourth year, a former University of Montana standout, played in the National Football League as a safety. Here it is, fourth and one from the 33. Hudson Sheldon keeps it. Right side he goes. Didn't
1: no
0: get
1: way.
0: It. Stonewall. He
1: lost
0: actually
1: yardage.
0: Lost yardage. You're right. Denham Blackstead at the bottom of that stack for the Cougars defensively, and also a bunch of other guys there. It appears it was Elrod, it was Rudnigan, and Blackstead. But the Cougars take over deep in Mary territory at the 32 as they stonewall the Marauders in fourth and less than one deep in their own end. Up 17-0, here comes the offense. Simonson is the setback now for Brick, who sends Henkes wide to the right. Hutchinson is to the left. Two tight ends as lead blockers in the formation. Now they go offset to the left. Wood and Stahl. Simonson gets the handoff. And he got maybe a yard to the 31. That's it. Tried to go between the tackles. Did the little freshman from Jefferson. Got one. It'll be second and nine.
1: Cougars with 53 yards on the ground in the first quarter, minus two for the Marauders. USF 78 yards through the air, 32 for Mary, 131 in total offense to 30 in favor of the Cougars.
0: Simonson is the setback, was wide right now. He motions back to the backfield. Brick play action going up top. He's got Hutchinson out there, catches it inside the five.
1: Wow, what a great catch. Just went right up over the top of the defender.
0: Down at the 3-yard line, 28 yards to Adonis Hutchinson on a jump ball, and it's first and goal.
1: Justice Breston in coverage, and Adonis comes up limping a little bit to the sideline. Boy, Cougars don't like seeing that.
0: They only traveled six wide receivers this journey. He's out now, wide right, Joinville, wide left, Benedict, man in motion right, Henkes. Brick's going to keep it himself, and he waltzes into the end zone. He walked right in. Nobody even laid a finger on him. His second score of the day, a 3-yard keeper, Bennett Brick, around the left edge. Sioux Falls now up 23-0, looking for more. 12:24 to go here in the second period. J.T. Frieders will attempt the point after. He hit a 25-yard field goal in the first quarter after Scott Dixon hit the first two PATs. Frieder's kick is good. And it's a 24-0 lead. Sioux Falls leading the University of Mary in Bismarck on Fox Sports KWSN.
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0: All USF early here, 12:24 to go in the first half, up 24-0. They just went 32 yards in three plays, did the Cougars offensively. Bennett Brick, his second score of the day on a three-yard run. Alex Akam, his fifth kickoff. This one is short of the goal line at the five, Brackenridge, right side. 20, 25, 30, out to near the 34-yard line, brought down there by Caden Henkes and Bruce Sokup. And the Marauders down 24-0 on their second quarterback already today. We'll have it first and 10 at their 34-yard line.
1: Looking down to our right, Tom, they're looks like they're working on the lower left leg of Adonis Hutchinson after that nice catch down at the 3-yard line.
0: He's caught balls today of 15, 28, and 28 yards. Here's a toss sweep right. Carl Henry tries to turn the corner, but it's a short side of the field, so the boundary kind of hemmed him in, and the pursuit by the defense swallowed him up there after a short gain. Forward progress appears to be the 37. It'll be second down and seven.
4: Gain of three, it's second and seven.
0: Moving right to left, this offense of the Marauders averaging only 14 points a game, 23, 7, and 13. Here's a handoff to Henry, leaps the pile, gets out across the 40, and brought down shy of the first down there. Trey Lewis, one of the tacklers for the Cougars, Owen McLeod as well. It sets up now third down and three.
1: Yep. Marauders still unsuccessful on third downs today.
0: And 0 for 1 on fourth down.
1: 0 for 1 on fourth down as well. That set up that last short field possession for Sioux Falls.
0: Original starting quarterback in there. He throws it over the middle. It's complete to Trandall. I don't think he got the first down.
1: He maybe got a yard.
0: What are they going to say across the way? You giving it to him?
1: No.
0: Fourth and less than one.
1: You know, we're on a different side of the field than we're normally on, Tom. The double markers are on our side, and it's really hard to tell sometimes. There is a little pylon over there at the 44-yard line that
0: fourth
1: would be
0: and two, then.
1: The first down. So he's 2 yards short.
0: Punting situation. And it's going to be Christian Yangula. Carter Henke had his first one blocked. Then he went for 39. And then Yangula, his last time, had a short one. He's a right footer. Nice sailor here. Goes over Cade Morse's head and goes into the end zone for a touchback. It'll be a 58-yard punt. But just a net of 38. As the ball comes out to the Cougar 20-yard line with 10-10 to go here in the second quarter. Sioux Falls leading it 24-0 on the change of possession. Sioux Falls next week celebrates homecoming, entertaining top five-ranked Minnesota State University Mankato. It'll be a 1 o'clock kick at Bob Young Field. Mary's at Northern State 2:30 next Saturday in Aberdeen. Tan is the running back for Brick. They're in the pistol set. One wide receiver to the right. Now Tan on the right hip of his quarterback gets the handoff, and he moves the pile. But 6 yards to the 26 off right guard. Second down and four.
1: That's the sixth carry today for Bubba. It'll give him 20 yards on the day.
0: He'll split wide left now, Tim, out on the far numbers. Todd Benedict over there and Dallas Miller as well. Now Miller in motion. He'll get the handoff, sweeping around the right side. And he's out to near the 38-yard line. Dallas Miller, he's not superstitious. He wears number 13, and he gets the first down. And Christian Federico, the leading tackler for the Marauders, is slow to get up, favoring his right leg.
1: As is Jet Solomon, the defensive back. I don't know that they didn't collide. They're both slow to get up and getting attention.
0: There's a timeout on the field. The Cougars have a first and 10 at their 38-yard line, leading it 24-0 with 9.5 minutes to go here in the first half. Both players, Solomon and Federico, still down for the Marauders. And we'll pause. This is Cougar football on KWSN.
6: 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They've trained endlessly, pushed their bodies and their minds. 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They've savored victory and grown in defeat, all to make you proud. 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
0: Well, positive news for UMary. Their defenders, Jet Solomon and Christian Federico, are up, and they've walked off the field under their own power. Unfortunately, they trail 24-0 with 9.5 minutes to go first half. And Sioux Falls just picked up a first down on an end around by Dallas Miller. Went for 12. It's now out to the 38-yard line. Two receivers right, Joinville and Benedict. A couple of tight ends in this formation. Tan is the running back. There's Blake Stahl in motion left, the tight end. Here's a screen. It goes to Tan in the left flat. Bubba out to near the 44-yard line before he's upended. Cam Bruseman was there. And also Mr. Breston. And they both collided with each other, yeah. Tim, and they're slow to get
1: up. Yeah, they're both up. But neither of them looks like they're real excited about this next play in front of them here.
0: Pickup of 6 on the screen to Bubba Tan. Simonson now replaces him as the running back in a pistol set. Stahl is the lead blocking tight end as a fullback. They give it to Simonson and not much there.
1: Would have been tackled for a loss, but he spun out of that one. I think he got back to the line of scrimmage at the 44. We'll bring up 3rd and 4.
0: Making the stop was Jack Stouffer, a linebacker. I'd love to see them get Simonson the ball in space, out on the edge, not between the tackles.
1: Yes. It's the third down the Cougars have faced today. They've converted one of those two previous attempts.
0: In motion right, Benedict. Brick will run it. Brick leaps the pile, has the first down, and more inside the 45 off the left of the Mary defense. JT, or I should say Justice Breston, brings him down. But Brick picks up a big gain there of 13 yards on 3rd and 4 to move the chains. For the Cougars, this will be the 6th play of this drive that started back at their 20. 1st and 10 at the Marauder 43. Multiple tight ends. Wood and Stahl in motion.
1: Trying to figure out who's going where.
0: Empty backfield. Strong side left. Quick throw left. It's caught in the flat by Joinville, and he'll take it to about the 36-yard line up the Marauder sideline.
1: All kinds of motion pre-snap there by the Cougars. The tight ends kind of moving nonstop, and they get the little screen, bubble screen out to Joinville. Had nice blocking in front of him. Picked up decent yardage.
0: 7 yards. It'll be 2nd and 3 at the Marauder 36. Under 7 minutes to go, 2nd quarter. Cougars in front, 24-0 on the road. Two blockers in front of, is that 12, the quarterback?
1: It is Gavin Dean.
0: Dean. Dean will give to Simonson. Tries to go wide, can't get the edge. Pursuit hems him in and slows him down, but never brings him down. Loss of one, third and four, as he's pushed back to the 37 as he tried to go around the right corner. Gavin Dean is on in relief here of Bennett Brick on this drive. In his second year in the program from Lakeville South High School, the younger brother of former Cougar starter Camden Dean. Bennett's now back on the sideline. Mary gets the foul. Wow. Christian Federico, a late hit. So instead of third and four at the 37, it's all the way down to the 22-yard line of the Marauders, first and 10. Christian Federico gets called for the infraction.
1: I think that's four on Mary now, and they've really hurt themselves on the penalty side. That one there, like you said, gives the Cougars a free first down.
0: And Brick is back in at quarterback with Simonson behind him in the pistol. Give to Davion. And again, off the edge, nailing him in the backfield was the defender coming off the left side. Vegas George, the reigning NSIC Defensive Player of the Week. No gain for Simonson. It'll be second and 10 from the Mary 22-yard line.
1: Cougars with Joinville and Benedict, the receivers, on this play.
0: Benedict left, Joinville right on second and 10. Tight end Stahl goes in motion left, the open side of the field. Brick will retreat, throw up the right sideline, Tan at the 5, wow, and into the end zone for a touchdown.
1: Really good play call again for the Cougars. They fake the ball to Tan out of the backfield, and he takes a wheel route up the side. Bennett looks to the other direction, then flips it back to Tan on the near sideline, and Bubba gets his second touchdown, or second receiving touchdown of the season. And that's four for the season, I think. Is that not correct?
0: It is correct. Yeah. That is very reminiscent of the scoring play at Jamestown weeks ago, who caught it in the left flat. This one was in the right flat for 22 yards and a score. Frieders, the point after. Kick is up. Kick good. It didn't look that sharp, but it went between the pipes. 31-0 Cougars. 5.5 to go before intermission here on Fox Sports KWSN.
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0: Bennett Brick just connects with Bubba Tan for his 6th touchdown pass of the season. Caps a 9-play, 80-yard drive. It went for 22 yards to the house. Frieder's PAT makes it 31-0. And with 5.5 minutes to go before intermission, this one is a romp. 3 years ago at this very facility, 2023, Sioux Falls jumped out, I believe, to a 36-3 lead.
1: Yep.
0: And won at 36-17. Akam kicks off yet again. Short kick. At the 9, Brackenridge on the right numbers. Center of the field. Gets out across the 30. Across the 35 before he's brought down. And in on the stop for the Cougars, it appears to be Trey Lewis, one of the hitmen there, and Caden Henkes as well. 37-yard line is where Mary's offense will put the ball in play. Down 31-0 here at home.
1: Blair at quarterback. He lines up under center.
0: And now he's going to give it here on the left, trying to turn the corner. Henry can't get the edge. Pushed out of bounds near the 40. It'll be a short gain Looked like Mr. Elrod was there. Max Elrod pushed him out. Second down and seven. Forward progress just 3 yards to the 40-yard line. Ryan Blair, 6 feet tall, 200-pound right-handed throwing quarterback. Looks right, throws right. Carson Jablonski, short gain, 30, make that 46-yard line.
1: Going to be.
0: They give him the 47.
1: Yeah, they're going to give him the first down even.
0: Oh, that's a very beneficial spot. Cade Morse made the stop on Carson Jablonski, 7-yard pickup.
1: Just the third first down for the Marauders today. The Cougars have 12.
0: Winding our way towards 4 minutes to go in the half, 31-0 Sioux Falls. Jablonski is wide left, as is Desmond Duffy. Blair to Duffy, left slot, got away from the first tackler, Enright, and advances the ball down to the Cougar 46-yard line. Pickup of seven, it's second down and three. Well, Enright did a nice job of diagnosing it, Tim. He just didn't finish.
1: Yep. Got to wrap those guys up. And as we've talked already today, the games in the future, if you miss tackles there, they're going to make you pay. Cougars got to tighten that up in the coming weeks.
0: Second and three from the USF 46. Blair, quick throw right side. Duffy in the slot. Brought down by Morse near the 42-yard line, but it's enough for the first down. Desmond Duffy making the catch. 5'10", 180, a senior from Carmel, Indiana.
1: Is this the first time the Marauders have been in Cougar territory?
0: I believe so, yes.
1: I think it is.
0: Duffy with a couple of catches today, giving him nine on the year. High formation as Blair's under center. Setback is about 8 yards deep. Play action. Blair to throw. Plenty of time. Now he's flushed out of the pocket, rolling left. Short route underneath the Heinrich, brought down nice in the open field by Cade Morse at the 39-yard line. Pickup of three at second and seven.
1: Good job by Blair. As you said, he had plenty of time initially and then kind of started running our way towards the Cougar sideline, and there were about three Cougars bearing down on him, and he twisted his body, got it off to Heinrich, and was able to pick up
0: just two yards. Second and eight from the 40.
1: Lewis replaces Morse in the Cougar linebacking core.
0: We're getting close to the 2 minute timeout, which is just seconds away. Blair rolls right, throws right in the flat. Duffy inside the 30 to the 25 before he's brought down. Enright making the stop there along with Trey Lewis. Forward progress, the Cougar 24-yard line where it's first and 10. University of Mary trailing 31-0 with 2 minutes to go in the first half on Fox Sports KWSN.
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0: 2 minutes to go, first half here in Bismarck. Sioux Falls 31, University of Mary nothing. The Marauders have it first and 10 at the Cougar 24. Ryan Blair is the quarterback with a setback on his right hip. Here's an end around to Jablonski from left to right. Tries to turn the corner with a spin move, and he does. He gets down to the 20-yard line. pickup of four for Jablonski on his own out there in traffic. And it's going to be second down and six at the Sioux Falls 20. Peyton Marceau in on the stop for Sioux Falls after Jablonski got four on the end around. Eighth play of the possession. 90 seconds to go in the half. Marauders trailing 31-0 at home. Trandall is the setback. Two tight ends on the right, along with the wide receiver Gonzalez. Jablonski's wide left. That's where Blair's looking. No, he's forced out of the pocket right. Looks like there's a hold there.
1: There was a hold
0: on Woodward, but no flags. And Blair ends up losing five as he tries to get out of the pocket towards the right side of the field and is brought down behind the line.
7: Looked like the referee was looking right at it, too, and just turned the other way, but brings up third down.
0: 12.
7: Yep.
0: I got it. They're marking it at the 25 up there, and there's a whistle. Timeout wanted by the Cougars just ahead of the snap with 55 seconds to go. It's third and 11 for the Marauders at the Cougar 25-yard line, and USF with one timeout remaining. 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Well, the tone was set early, Tim Hyatt, when the Cougars blocked a punt in the first 2 minutes of this game. Isaac Rudnigan blocked it off the foot of Carter Henke, and he was able to track it down in the end zone. And with 13:16 to go in the first quarter, the route was on.
1: Yeah, and the Cougars really haven't looked back since that point. Defensively, this is really easily the best effort that Mary has had against the Cougar defense here this afternoon as they're in Cougar territory for the first time. And facing a third and 12 here from the Cougar 26. But, yeah, the Cougars would love to get to the halftime break still with the shutout intact here if they can get a stop.
0: Two wide receivers left, one to the right. Setbacks on either side of Blair, who's in the shotgun, and he's going to throw under pressure. Gets it away.
1: Oh, and his arm was hit. I think Blackstad got his arm.
0: And the ball was a wounded duck flying over the center of the formation and just beyond the reach of the Cougar defensive linemen who were retreating. That was Max Elrod who was closest to it. It's fourth down now, just outside the 25-yard line of the Cougars. And they're going to bring on the kicking unit. And where are they going to spot it, Tim? What are you going to call that?
1: I'm going to say it's a 43-yarder.
0: 43-yarder. It'll be John Girard to attempt it. Freshman from Mesa. Two for two this year.
1: Another timeout for the Cougars.
0: Burn their third and final with 50 seconds to go.
13: Third and final of the half.
0: Sioux Falls earlier this year got its first shutout in nearly 3 years up at Jamestown. 31-0 was the final. They lead at 31-0 just ahead of the half here in Bismarck. Sioux Falls and Mary were longtime rivals in the NAIA. They played, no fewer than three times, I think, in the playoffs, maybe even more than that.
1: At least, yeah.
0: The last time was 2002.
1: Yeah, I think four times for sure.
0: Since transitioning, the Cougars in the NSIC are 103-39. 103 wins, 39 losses. Mary in the last, since the Cougars joined the league in 2012, 34 wins and 108 losses. A good NAIA football team, not so much in D2. And now John Girard, a right-footed kicker, will have a 43-yard attempt.
1: Not many kickers wear number 53, do they, Tom?
0: Or 90, for that matter.
1: That's true.
0: Or 40, for that matter. From the right hash, kick is up. He's got plenty of leg. Did he get it between the pipes?
1: He did. Oh, there's a flag.
0: There is a flag. Did they? Well,
1: they roughed him, I think.
0: Girard went down afterwards. He picked himself up off the turf right at the spot of the placement.
1: Is it roughing or running into? We'll see the call here.
0: Brad Nold is the referee.
13: Defense, number four,
0: running into. They're going to keep the points on the board.
1: Would have just been 5 yards, still would have been fourth down, and you don't take points off the board in that case.
0: 46 seconds to go in the half, 31-3 after the 43-yard field goal attempt by John Girard. All right, that drive started back at the 37 of the Marauders. It stalled out at the Cougar 25. So a 38-yard possession. And the field goal came on the 10th play of that drive. Sioux Falls is getting set to return this kickoff. They've got the special teams unit out there, the kick return squad.
1: I would think with no timeouts, the Cougars will make a determination of what they're going to do based on what kind of return they get here.
0: Marauders had it for 10 plays, moved it only 38 yards, but took about 4.5 minutes off the clock to get their 3 points. Girard, who was not hurt after he was run into on the field goal attempt, will kick it away. Expecting a kick that wouldn't sail into the end zone based on the way the return men are standing. Joinville and Henkes at about the 10-yard line. Now Joinville back to the 5. Girard's kick. Joinville, 2 yards deep, left hash mark. Center of the field, 15-yard line before he's nailed there. And the ball came loose. All loose. Who's got it? No indication yet, but the Marauders are celebrating across the way.
1: Celebrating the hit for sure.
0: Still have not got to the bottom of the pile yet. Cougars keep it.
1: Yeah.
0: Look like Mr. Godfrey. My man Godfrey. Peter Godfrey on it. Dated reference there. My man Godfrey was a movie from the 30s starring William Powell.
1: Yeah. That's before your time.
0: Yeah, it was before my time. 42 seconds to go in the half. Sioux Falls has it. Ball at the 16-yard line.
1: It's one of those, in hindsight, maybe Markell just stays in the end zone. Obviously trying to give a spark here on this final possession, but as it's at the 16, they'll just knee this out here and go into the halftime break with a 31-3 lead.
0: Brick goes back, takes a knee. And there'll be no more football played in this first half. The play clock is much higher than the game clock, so the teams head to the locker room at the MDU Resources Community Bowl in Bismarck. Sioux Falls leading at 31-3, and under Coach Glow, when the Cougars lead at halftime, their record is 17-5. And since joining the D2, Sioux Falls' record when in front at intermission, 115 wins and just 16 losses. 31-3, Sioux Falls leads it at halftime. 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
0: At halftime here in Bismarck, North Dakota, the score

0: University. Sam Bruss was injured nearly fatally in an accident, got impaled, and has recovered enough to become a wrestler once again here at the University of Mary. One of three finalists for this award was Cougar tight end Blake Stahl, who lost his parents on November 1st, 2024, in a car accident. He and his younger brother Gavin, members of the USF football program. Blake was a finalist along with the Sam Bross and one other young man to the inaugural Mueller Sports Medicine Revive Award, presenting it here at the half to Sam Bross of the University of Mary. Cougars jumped out to a 7-0 lead at the 13-16 mark of the first quarter. They won the toss, deferred, so they kicked off, and after Mary went three and out, Isaac Rudnigan blocked a Carter Henke punt, and he recovered it in the end zone for icing on the cake. The line of scrimmage was the 23-yard line, so it was blocked, carried all the way back into the end zone, and Rudnigan fell on it. PAT by Scott Dixon made it 7-0 Sioux Falls. After forcing another punt, Sioux Falls goes 8 plays, 70 yards, capped by a 15-yard run by Bennett Brick at the 7:40 mark of the first quarter. Scott Dixon's PAT made it 14-0. Sioux Falls, with under a minute to go in the period, tacked on three. J.T. Frieders, a 25-yard field goal, culminating a 9-play, 50-yard drive. After one, it was 17-0. Sioux Falls up the ante to 24-0. The Marauders went for it fourth and less than one, just outside their 30-yard line. They got stonewalled. Three plays, 32 yards, the length of the Cougar drive. Bennett Brick from 3 yards out. Frieders' PAT makes it 24-0. And then Brick to Tan from 22 yards out with 5:32 to go in the first half. That ended a 9-play, 80-yard drive. Frieders' PAT made it a 31-0 game. And then the Marauders avoid the shutout, getting a 43-yard field goal from John Girard with 46 seconds to go in the half, capping a 10-play, 38-yard drive. And it's 31-3 Sioux Falls at halftime here in Bismarck. Sioux Falls on the road in NSIC play, a gaudy 53-18 record, including 3-1 here at the NDU Resources Community Bowl since joining the league back in 2012. 31-3 Sioux Falls leads it at halftime. We'll have more from Bismarck Mandan, North Dakota after this on Fox Sports. 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

0: The University of Sioux Falls looking for an eighth consecutive win over the University of Mary, leading at 31-3 at halftime. Tim Hyatt, Cougars hadn't scored a point on an opening drive of either half in 2026 until today. Offensively, they score on their first possession. They'll get the ball to begin the third quarter. They won the toss and deferred to the second half. The University of Sioux Falls, let's see here. Uh, 13 and 4 all time against the Marauders. Their last loss to them?
1: 2013.
0: Okay, and prior to that?
1: 95. Both playoff game. Yep.
0: Both of them came here in Bismarck. Sioux Falls will host Mankato next weekend for homecoming. The Marauders will be on the road at the University of Mary. I should say at the University, where are they at? Northern State next Saturday in Aberdeen. This University of Mary club has four coaches with NFL playing experience, but the one that really piqued my interest is their defensive coordinator, Greg Hudson. Hudson has been a DC at East Carolina, at Purdue, and at his alma mater, Notre Dame.
1: Wow.
0: And here he is at the University of Mary.
1: Yeah.
0: That's got to be quite the change for Mr. Hudson, I would think, from Touchdown Jesus
1: South
0: to
1: South Bend we are not.
0: Here in Bismarck, North Dakota, which is the second most populous city in North Dakota.
1: That's right.
0: Behind Fargo. We're on the east bank of the Missouri River. This town was founded back in the early 1870s as Missouri Crossing because it crossed the Missouri River. Then it was named after that Edwinton for Edwin Ferry Johnson, a Northern Pacific Railroad engineer. And then in 1873, the Northern Pacific changed the name from Edwinton to Bismarck in honor of Otto von Bismarck, as there were a lot of German immigrants in the area.
1: Yeah.
0: Otto von Bismarck from the German Democratic Republic. And famous people hailing from Bismarck, North Dakota.
1: Ooh.
0: We're going to start with the low-hanging fruit. I'm not going to do senators. I'm not going to do governors. I'm not going to do statesmen. I'm not going to do educators. I'm going to do either from pop culture or sports.
1: Okay, well, Carson Wentz.
0: Low-hanging fruit. Yep. Carson Wentz, the
1: starting quarterback for the Vikings tomorrow.
0: At Chicago. He's from Bismarck. Former American League umpire Gary Cederstrom.
1: Okay.
0: And actress, probably most famous from TV show called Popular and also White Lotus. She's married to the actor Sam Rockwell. Leslie Bibb is from Bismarck, North Dakota, of all places. Huh.
1: Did not know that.
0: It's not homecoming here in Bismarck. That won't be for a couple of weeks. It's Tackle Hunger and Ag Appreciation Day here today at the MDU Resources Community Bowl with the Cougars in front. 31-3 at the half. Tim's got some other scores from around the league, and bring us up to date on a final, at least one, and some other games in progress.
1: Yeah, one final, that game that kicked off at noon in St. Paul. Concordia St. Paul rallies to win over Bemidji State 34-31.
0: Wow.
1: The Golden Eagles get the W there.
0: I got a miss on that one.
1: In Sioux Falls, Augustana holds a 35-21 lead with about 12 minutes to go in the fourth quarter. That lead over Minnesota State Moorhead. Fourth quarter in Mankato, and the Mavericks lead Northern State 35-17. I don't believe that this game is still just at the 12-minute mark of the second quarter. Minot State is hosting Southwest Minnesota State, but then when I look at the score, maybe that is right. Minot 42, SMSU nothing. And then, of course, game going on here. Cougars leading Mary 31-3. Two games yet to go today. Winona State is at Minnesota Duluth, and Jamestown is at Wayne State.
0: Sioux Falls leading it here 31-3. And we'll be back. We'll take a look at the first half statistics, both as team totals and individual amounts when we return. Cougars up by four scores on the road in Bismarck on Fox Sports KWSN.
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0: The University of Sioux Falls leading at 31-3 at the half. Bennett Brick has run for two. He's thrown for one. Special teams has also generated a score. A touchdown, that is, plus a field goal, leading at 31-3 at the half. And Tim's got to look at all the numbers for us.
1: USF has 12 first downs to just 5 for the Marauders. Cougars with 85 yards on the ground on 18 carries. They've limited Mary to just 6 yards on 10 rushing attempts. Cougars with 141 yards passing to just 69 for UMary. 29 plays for the Cougars, 226 yards of total offense. 27 plays for the Marauders, 75 yards of total offense. USF been penalized 3 times, as have the Marauders. Cougars trailing the time of possession by about 2 minutes. USF with is 2 for 3 on third down while holding Mary to 0 for 6 on third down and 0 for 1 on fourth down today. We mentioned some of the individual leaders. Bennett Brick is 8 of 11 passing, 141 yards and a touchdown. He's carried the ball 4 times for 40 yards and a pair of rushing touchdowns. Bubba Tan has 6 carries for 20 yards. Donis Hutchinson, 3 catches, 71 yards in the first half. Todd Benedict has a catch for 29. Bubba Tan, 2 catches, 28 yards, and a touchdown. And Markel Joinville, 2 catches, 13 yards as well for Sioux Falls. Leading rusher for the Marauders is Carl Henry, 4 carries for 16 yards. Desmond Duffy is their leading receiver. He's 4 for 36. Ryan Blair, 12 of 17 passing, 69 yards. He has been sacked twice. Cougars leaders on defense, Vio Kamara has a sack. Max Elrod and Peyton Marceau shared a sack. And the tackle leaders are Bo Giblin with 4, Cade Morse, and Andy Henson with 3. USF leads at 31-3 here at halftime in Bismarck.
0: A cloudy day in Bismarck, 67 degrees. Wind is east at less than 10, and I'm still kind of shocked they haven't turned the lights on. I'm
1: trying to save some money.
0: Hey, this is the Montana Dakota Utilities Resources Community Bowl. They've got money coming out their ears, right?
1: I don't know. You tell me.
0: Believe it or not, Tim, this has been the longest unofficial summer, 15 weeks. We had the earliest possible Memorial Day, the latest possible Labor Day. Oh. So 15 full weeks between the two, and official summer now nearly gone. The equinox, the autumnal equinox, comes at 7:05 Tuesday. 7:05 p.m. Tuesday.
1: Yep.
0: Man. fall is here. Next thing you know, what are we going to be doing?
1: I don't want to talk about it.
0: Raking leaves.
1: Oh, I thought you were going to say shoveling snow.
0: No, raking leaves comes first.
1: I can talk about raking leaves. Yeah. That's okay.
0: When do we change the clocks this year?
1: That's a good question. It's usually it's later now. It's late October.
0: Well, we changed the clocks this year on the first Sunday of November.
1: Oh, it is. Okay.
0: And this year, that's November 1st, the earliest possible fall back.
1: Huh.
0: Usually it's been in November. Daylight saving time won't start again until March 14th, 2027, the latest possible spring forward. So there you have it. You're up to date on the
1: Equinox
0: weather.
1: Equinox trivia.
0: Yes, indeed, Leslie Bibb, Carson Wentz, and Gary Cederstrom, famous Bismarckians. And famous residents of Mandan, your grandpa and grandma, right?
1: No, they lived in Bismarck.
0: Really?
1: Yeah, they were Bismarck. Yep.
0: Huh. Yep. Why did I always have in my mind that they were, when you came up here for summer vacation to visit, you were in Mandan?
1: Nope. Always Bismarck or Turtle Lake they lived, which is just about an hour north of here. But, yeah, a lot of time we'd come visit, and it was in Bismarck. I went to camp over in Medina. Maybe that's where you're getting the M name, but, yeah.
0: Not to be confused with Medora, which
1: that's
0: is
1: right.
0: The home of the Teddy Roosevelt.
1: Big difference.
0: Presidential Museum. All right, the state capitol here in Bismarck. How many stories is it? The tallest building in North Dakota.
1: Is it 13?
0: No. Nobody would make a building 13 stories, Tim.
1: That's probably true.
0: Superstition, man. Probably no 13th floor to it.
1: Probably not. 17.
0: 19.
1: 19.
0: 19 stories high, and it's an Art Deco building. Doesn't look like the Capitol in South Dakota, down at Pier with the dome.
1: No dome.
0: Dome. This is Art Deco. Speaking of Art Deco and whatnot, the artist Peter Max died earlier this week in his 80s. He was famous for that. Peter Max and Andy Warhol back in the 60s came to prominence with their artistic ability.
1: You get so much more than football when you listen to Tom.
0: And a lot of it is dated, but that's okay. Cougars will get the ball to begin this third quarter. They won the toss and deferred, and Mary suffered the ignominy of having a punt blocked on its opening possession, which led to Cougar points in the game's first 2 minutes, and Sioux Falls has not been threatened since, leading at 31-3 as we get set for John Girard's kickoff here to open the third quarter. Cougars with black helmets, white jerseys, black pants. Under Glow's watch, they are 3-0 when wearing this uniform combination. They haven't suffered a loss. The Marauders with white helmets and all blue togs, jerseys, and pants with white numerals. The contrast beautiful. White numerals on a blue top for Mary. Cougars with black numbers on white tops. Girard's a right-footed kicker. He's got about an 8-yard approach. Deep are Henkes and Joinville for Sioux Falls to our left on the west edge of this field. We're on the south side behind the Cougar bench. It goes into the end zone for a touchback and will come out to the Sioux Falls 25-yard line as we get underway in the third. Up 31-3, Bennett Brick. 15-yard touchdown run, 3-yard touchdown run, a 22-yard throw to Bubba Tan. Isaac Rudnigan, a 23-yard block punt and fumble recovery for a score. J.T. Frieders, a 25-yard field goal. And John Girard, a 43-yard field goal for Mary. As they head to the offensive formation, it's Bennett Brick and Bubba Tan in the offensive backfield with three wide receivers left. They give it to Tan, has a hole up the middle, spins his way out across the 32, at least the 33-yard line. Following his left side of his offensive line, it'll be second down and two. Adonis Hutchinson caught three balls for over 70 yards in the first half, but he is not out there here on this opening drive of the third quarter.
1: Scanning the sidelines, too. I don't see him down there right now. They were wrapping his left ankle right after the injury that he suffered.
0: They gave the Cougars a first and goal. They scored on the next play. Second and two from their 33 now. Right side, handoff to Tan. Nice penetration off the left front of the defensive wall and nail him for a loss of one back to the 32. Off the bottom of the stack, Isaac Emmel and Travis Beery. All right, third and three now at the Cougar 32-yard line. Just underway third quarter. They lead it 31-3. The video board to our left says, make some noise. It's pretty quiet here. They're sitting on their hands. Empty backfield. Four receivers right. And now one of those, Benedict, goes in motion left. Brick to throw. Left side. Broken up.
1: Nearly intercepted.
0: Yeah, nice job. Nice read there. From the corner position, I think it was Josh Dobbins who broke that up. And the Cougars are going to be forced to punt for the first time today. That means Scott Dixon comes on. Averaging just under 40 yards a kick this year on 14 efforts. Third-year player out of Sergeant Bluff, Iowa.
6: Deep return for the Marauders, number five, Andrew Trandall.
0: Andrew Trandall back near the Marauder 25 on our right. Dixon's kick. A lot of air. Trandall calls for a fair catch and makes it cleanly at about the 34-yard line of the Marauders. 34-yard effort for Dixon. 13.5 minutes to go here in the third. The change of possession. Marauders take over offensively, down 31-3.
1: The Marauders' field goal drive right before halftime, they had some success with Ryan Blair going under center, and he'll line up under center here as well.
0: 7 yards deep in the eye is Henry. We have not seen Xavier Brackenridge today. Henry nailed behind the line of scrimmage. Great penetration up front. I want to see who wrapped him up initially. Who is that guy?
1: It was Raby.
0: Raby. Dawson.
6: Second and 11.
0: He loses one back to the 33-yard line. Carl Henry kind of reminds me of Travis Henry. Maybe not quite that big, but doesn't have the production numbers,
1: nope.
0: That's for sure. Second and 11 again from the I formation. He's deep in that I. Another handoff. Little cross butt goes to the right. Marceau brings him down up top. At the bottom of the stack, plugging the gap there again was... this time Owen McLeod. Forward progress. He got it out to the 36-yard line. Third down and 8. Pistol set. Actually, shotgun set now. Heft back on the right-hand side of Blair. Oh, Marceau jumped. He got back. Trips to the left. That's where Blair's looking. Swarmed under, and he's
1: Marceau
0: nailed.
1: Is going to get him. All one of the Mary linemen would have had to do, Tom, is just flinch a little bit after Marceau jumped, and they would have gotten the Cougars for instigating a false start and would have given them 5 free yards, but as it stands, they'll have to kick it away on their first possession of the half as well.
0: Blair got back to the line of scrimmage as the pocket collapsed around him, got to the 36, and now a 4th and 8 presented. And the punter, it's going to be Henke, the lefty, who started the game and had his first effort blocked by Isaac Rudnigan, which resulted in a Cougar touchdown.
1: It's Henkes deep to receive the punt, and Veskerna is the short man for the Cougars.
0: And it goes right by the punter all the way inside the 10. It's still loose on the ground.
1: Oh,
0: he's got to cover it there. That one was wide and to the left of the punter.
1: Not even close.
0: No.
1: Just a bit outside.
0: He had to use a fishing net to reach out and try and grab it, and the Cougars nail Henke, a loss back to the 8-yard line, 28 yards there on the bad snap, and it's first and goal Cougars with 11:23 to go in the third quarter, already leading 31-3 and looking for more.
1: Second bad snap on a punt we've seen today. First one obviously led to the block punt. This one never even got to the punter.
0: He was lucky to cover it.
1: He was.
0: At the 8, Brick with Tan on his right hip. Henkes in motion from right to left. They give it to Bubba Tan. Nope. Brick was nailed in the backfield by Artega. Christian Artega.
1: He was not fooled by the RPO there.
0: Back to the 12. It'll be second and goal. Christian Artega. fifth-year guy, one of 12 fifth-year players on this ball club. He hails from Corcoran, Minnesota. I'm a Minnesota native. I do not know where Corcoran is. High snap. Brick throws left side. Incomplete. Bounce. Looking at the six for the intended receiver, Hankus.
1: Oh.
0: Are they going to give him the ball?
1: No. The official from the back came in and said, no, that ball hit the ground. And
0: the side judge there had no clue that it wasn't caught. Going to be third and goal now from the 12-yard line. Sioux Falls three and out on its first drive of this third quarter. And then after being set up nicely at the Mary 8, has lost 4 yards. Benedict in the backfield with Brick. He motions out right. Brick steps up, throws it. Dalton Wood bobbles it, holds on to it. 5 yard line.
7: Wow.
0: And then a pile brings him down there after a short gain of 7. It's going to be fourth and goal from the 5 yard line.
1: A little bit of pinball there by Dalton Wood. Brick did a great job of getting rid of the ball at the very last second as the backside blitz was bearing down on him. And I'm not sure how Dalton was able to reel that in, but he bobbled it twice, caught it, and was able to still bounce off some tackles, get it to the 5. But the Cougars are going to set up for another field goal attempt here. This one, just a 22-yarder for J.T. Frieders.
0: Not
1: from
0: much
1: the near
0: more
1: hash.
0: Than a PAT.
1: No.
0: Line of scrimmage, the 5. Placement, the 12. Add the 10 of the end zone, you get your 22. Brick holds. Frieders kick. Partially blocked, but he got it through.
1: Knuckled
0: there.
1: It through.
0: He knuckles it through there as right, Wilhelm. It's 34-3. 9:49 left in the third. Cougars lead it on the road in Bismarck on KWSN.
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0: Cougars are kicking away, and look at this, Tim. Akam just a 2-yard approach, short kick, fielded at the 23 on the left by Trandall. He'll go to the right side and tries to bounce it to the corner and pushed out of bounds on the Mary sideline across the way at about the 35. Ridden into the Marauder bench area over there by the Cougar special teams unit. Vio Kamara was the guy doing the work on special teams. Ball at the 36-yard line now for the Marauders. Akam's approach reminded me what the NFL kickers do.
1: Yeah, just now that they can't or try to avoid kicking it into the end zone, yeah. They do just a one or a two or three step approach, and that one.
0: 34-3, Sioux Falls leads it after a 22-yard field goal by Frieders. Deep drop off the play action. Blair throws it out here for Jablonski. Incomplete, broken up nicely by Lenny Spates and Trey Lewis were both there. Jablonski looked like he was going to reel it in near midfield for a first down, but it was broken up by the linebacker in the corner. It'll be second and 10. Sioux Falls scoring drive, 3 plays, 3 yards, a minute 34 before they settled for the field goal by Frieders of 22 yards. Second and 10 now from the shotgun for Ryan Blair. Going up top, Jablonski. Overshoots him at about the Cougar 35. Spates was man-for-man in coverage. Third and 10.
6: We have a flag down.
0: Well, where's the flag?
6: Personal foul.
0: Roughing roughing the passer.
1: I didn't catch the number.
0: Neither did I. But the Cougars get the penalty. USF roughing the passer. Moves it out to midfield. First and 10 at the Sioux Falls 49-yard line. That's four penalties for the Cougars today. Under center is Blair. Set back 7 yards deep in the eye. Man in motion from right to left. It's Duffy. Hand off to Trandall. Going the right side. Pushed out of bounds nicely there by the defender, Cordell Wilson. Short gain. Forward progress to 46. Second and 7.
1: With that bad snap on the punt, and then with the punter covering it, that actually counts against the rushing total. So Mary now at minus 20 yards rushing on the day.
0: When's the last time the Cougars had a negative? It's in the last time it happened,
1: yeah,
0: Paige.
1: I'm going to say it was a playoff game against Northwestern.
0: I think you're right. Now from the 46 of the Cougars, Blair rolls to his left, throws it to the sideline. It's caught by Carson Jablonski as he goes out of bounds at the Cougar 42. Just a 4-yard pickup. It'll be third down and 3.
1: Actually, it was last year.
0: No.
1: October 11th, they held SMSU to minus 7 yards on the ground.
0: Really?
1: Yeah, I did not remember that.
0: But neither had I. I thought it was like you, that Northwestern game.
1: Mm-hmm.
0: Third and 3 now for the Marauder offense, trailing 34-3, 8.5 minutes left in the third quarter.
1: The Marauders still 0-for on third down today, 0-for-7.
0: Blair play action. Going for Jablonski. He's out there, but now he's forced to run a little bit. Jablonski breaks it off, catches it at the Cougar 15, pushed out of bounds inside the 5-yard line across the way. Saving the touchdown was Cam Enright.
1: Boy, I was with you. He had Jablonski early in that play. If he had released it down the center of the field, I think there would have been a completion there as well. But Jablonski just ran away from a couple of Cougar defenders in the defensive backfield. And Blair had plenty of time to stand back there. He rolled to his right a little bit, but did release the ball, and Jablonski gets the ball inside the 5, and first real touchdown scoring opportunity now for Mary.
0: A 39-yard hookup, Ryan Blair to Carson Jablonski from the shotgun. Brackenridge now the setback. He decides to go left, cuts back right, and the pursuit nails him. He did get it down inside the 2, though, however.
1: Yeah, I think they're going to give him forward progress all the way to the 1. Nope, it'll put it. No, it is the 1.
0: Isaac Rudnigan, one of the tacklers there for the Cougars, second down and goal. Xavier Brackenridge, a junior from Billings, Montana. He and his brother Jaquan on this offensive unit. He's out now. Trandall back in. Second and goal from the 1. Trandall now on the right hip of Blair. Couple of tight ends right, 2 wide receivers left. Blair looking left. Throws, and it is a touchdown. Haroldstad. Xavion Haroldstad with the score. Haroldstad, a freshman from right here in Bismarck, lined up wide left, and he catches a 1-yard pass. Blair to Haroldstad, and it's now 34-9. The kicker, Gerard, is out there, but this formation looks like it's the old swinging gate, and now they go back to the traditional PAT attempt with the kicker. John Gerard had a 43-yard field goal in the first half. Here's the PAT. Kick is up, and plenty of leg, but it's no good. Oh, we're saying no good.
1: He shanked it.
0: 34-9. Sioux Falls leads it. 6:59 to go in the third. More USF football in a minute on Fox Sports KWSN.
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0: University of Mary goes 64 yards in six plays. Big plays, a roughing the passer penalty against the Cougars, and a 39-yard hookup, Ryan Blair to Carson Jablonski. Blair later hit Xavion Haraldstad for the score, his third touchdown pass of the season. Six plays, 64 yards, and the time of possession was just shy of 3 minutes, 2 minutes and 40 seconds. PAT was missed. Gerard kicks it off. It's short. It'll be loose inside the five. Joinville picks it up. And he's going to be snowed under inside the 10. A miscommunication between Joinville and Henkes.
1: Well, no, I think what happened, Tom, is I think Joinville thought the ball was going to go to the end zone. And then it checked up right at the one-yard line, and he had to go cover it. Yeah, you know, it most of the time when it goes over your head, you're probably safe to let it go to the end zone. But that time, fortunately, he turned around and saw that the ball had checked up and covered it. But as it is, the Cougars will start deep in their own end at the 9-yard line.
0: That looked like many of your approaches into a green from inside
1: 100
0: yards. Dean is the quarterback now with Tan on his right hip. Gavin Dean saw limited action in the first half. He's going to throw it. Going up top, he's got a man out here. Joinville, he had beaten the coverage, but the pass was long. The guy in coverage was the defender, Seiler. It'll be second down and 10.
1: Had his man. He probably just needed to put a little bit more air under that throw, did Gavin Dean, and I think he hits Joinville in stride.
0: Deep in the Cougar end at the 9-yard line, second and long here. Wide left, Caden Henkes. Joining him over there is Dallas Miller. And we've got a flag.
11: Why is he million, coach?
0: Guys have 12 guys out. The Cougars with 12 on the offensive huddle. And it'll be half the distance to the goal. Second now and 14 and a half back at the 4.5-yard line. Fifth penalty of the day for Sioux Falls. From the pistol set, Gavin Dean, your quarterback, hands it. No, keeps it. And gets out across the five before Travis Beery and Christian Federico level him. Forward progress, the seven. And it's going to be third down and 12 now.
1: And Brick checks back in for the Cougars on this third down.
0: Under 6.5 minutes remaining third quarter. It's 34-9 Cougars. But they haven't done a lot offensively here in this third period. Three and out on a short field. They had to settle for a field goal, and now deep in their own end. It's third and long. Brick to throw from his end zone. Short, looking for Wood or Miller. And Miller was tackled by the defender, Cam Brusman.
1: I didn't think the flag was going to come in, but the head linesman.
0: Yep. P.I. on Brusman.
1: Yeah, bails the Cougars out there.
0: Cam Brusman, the fifth-year guy out of Plenty Wood, Montana, leveled plenty of wood there on Dallas Miller.
1: I think they're going to wait. They're going to pick this up because it was inside the 5-yard.
0: Ooh. All right, so it's going to be incomplete, and the Cougars have to punt it away. Scott Dixon from the back line of his own end zone. Fourth down and 12. Line of scrimmage is a 7. He had a 34-yard effort on the first possession of this third quarter. Here comes the snap from Blaise Marchand. Dixon gets it out of there. Very short kick. It'll be fielded at the 40 by Trandall at the Cougar side of the field. They're going to give him, I think, the 39. Let's see. Officially.
1: Yep.
0: No, it will be the 40-yard line.
1: Right on the 40.
0: 33-yard effort for Dixon. No return. But UMary, with 6:03 to go, has excellent field position at the Cougar 40-yard line. Isaac Rudnigan has come into the defensive personnel package here as one of the linebackers, joining Henson and Morse. Pistol, nope, shotgun set. Blair with the setback, Trandall on his left. Going to give it to Andrew Trandall. Tried to go between the tackles, nothing there. Bounces it out right side. A nice open field tackle there on the edge for the Cougars defensively, Cam Enright. Transfer from Southwest Minnesota State. Forward progress is the 36. It'll be second down and 6.
1: Of the running backs we've seen from Mary today, I think Trandall might be the shiftiest and the quickest of the ones that have been out there. Just not really much of a run game to speak of here today for Mary.
0: Ryan Blair with the setback to his left. Going to throw it left, short. Caught. Duffy broke two tackles, a third tackle, and then finally brought down by Peyton Marceau near the 31-yard line. Let's see the forward progress to 32, setting up third and 2.
1: Still a few missed tackles that are concerning if you're watching this Cougar defense.
0: No huddle. Quick throw right. Duffy's got it. Open space inside the 20. It'll be red zone possession here for the Marauders at the Cougar 19, a pickup of 13 of the wide receiver Desmond Duffy. Caught it in the right flat and then went forward. Going quick, no huddle again.
1: Quick to the line, yeah.
0: Quick left, throw in the slot, caught by Lucas Gonzalez, brought down there by Rayshon Wilson,
1: Wilson
0: at
1: yep.
0: the 14-yard line. Pickup of 5, it'll be second and 5. Lucas Gonzalez on the reception there out of Vancouver, British Columbia. Two wides right with a tight end. Halfback Trandall to the left of the quarterback who's going to run it. That's Hunter Sheldon. Sheldon up the middle into the end zone for a touchdown. Hunter Sheldon on a quarterback keeper goes 14 yards to pay dirt. And it's 34-15.
1: Well, it's starting to feel a little bit like the last time the Cougars played Mary. They jumped out to a big lead and then let the Marauders kind of back into the game. The Cougars with some self-inflicted wounds here in this third quarter. And pending this extra point, are they going to go for two? I think they're going to go for two
0: yep.
1: to try to get it to 34-17.
0: Blair is out there, the quarterback. Replacing Sheldon. He's more of a passer. Sheldon is a runner, as we just witnessed by him scampering 14 yards to the house. Trandall slotted wide right. Wide receiver to the right side as well. Two to the left. Blair looking right. Looks left. Breaks the pot. Oh, there's
1: hold.
0: A hold. There,
1: there it is.
0: He breaks left. Throws for the end zone. Incomplete. No good. But a hold on the offensive lineman up
1: front.
0: Hold,
1: two flags in the end zone as well. This might be a offsetting penalty situation.
0: Elliot Quaker was the first guy who got called for holding on James Woodward. And they're going to sort this out here as multiple infractions against both squads.
1: There's a flag in the backfield and then one on the far right side of the end zone and one on the near left side of the end zone.
0: And Mr. Nold, our referee, with the back to us, talks to the press box side. Quaker. Cordell Wilson. They'll do it again. Another two-point try here for the Marauders with 4:04 left. Trailing, that's 4:04 left, third quarter.
1: Yep.
0: Trailing 34-15. Trips to the right. Duffy, Jablonski, and Brackenridge. Trandall is the setback. Blair rolls right, throws for the end zone. Open over there and caught for two.
1: Wow.
0: Brackenridge.
1: There's a lot of lines over there. I wasn't sure whether he got in bounds, but he did get him get a foot down in the on the far side over there, and it's 34-17 now.
0: Jaquan Brackenridge, one of three wide receivers to the far right side of the field, caught it in the deep right corner of the end zone. And you're right, Tim, they use this field for soccer as well, and there are multiple stripes and lines and dotted hash marks and you name it. But he catches it for two. It's 34-17 with 4:04 to go here in the third quarter. That scoring drive for the Marauders. Five plays, 40 yards, a minute 59 off the clock, and then the two-point conversion makes it a three-score game at 34-17. At one point, the Cougars are up 31-0 back in the second quarter.
1: Well, and Tom, the third quarter this year has not been a good one for the Cougars. Coming into today, they had yet to score points in the third
0: quarter.
1: They got three today. They've been outscored just 7-0 on the season coming into today, but the Marauders have put up 14 points here to the Cougars 3 in this third quarter and gotten themselves back in the hunt here, 34-17 with about 4 minutes to go in the third quarter.
0: You won't be hearing anybody say this one's over.
1: That's
0: just not
1: right.
0: Done yet.
1: Quite yet.
0: Quite yet. Gerard will kick it off. Short kick. Hincus, 6-yard line, right hash mark. To the center of the field he goes. 20, 25. Caden Hincus out across the 30 to about the 33-yard line.
1: Nice return by Caden Hincus.
0: I think they're going to mark him at the 32-yard line officially. About a 26-yard return for the Cougar wide receiver out of Ankeny, Iowa. And they'll take over up 34-17 with 3:55 left in period number three.
1: Sure that the Cougars, Coach Lucas Luders and Jim Glagowski, would love to run the football and take some time off the clock here. They've averaged about 4 yards per carry on the ground. Bubba Tan still in there.
0: Trips to the right, one receiver left. Stahl, a tight end, comes to the right side of the formation. They give it to Tan up the middle. Bubba's got running room, and he nearly gets a first down. I believe he's going to be a yard shy at the 41 on an up-the-gut run. Second and nine for Tan.
1: The Cougars second and one. Quickly back to the line
0: Cougars
1: of scrimmage.
0: After a 9-yard Tan run. Another Bubba carry, first down yardage here, brought down at the 46-yard line by the linebacker Stouffer. Like you said, they want to establish this ground game. 4 yards a carry today, which is better than the 3.3, what they were averaging through three contests. It's an empty backfield now for Brick. Hincus to the left. Benedict to the left, plus Joinville over there. Now Hincus in motion. He'll get the handoff. Sweeps to the right. Crosses midfield. Down to near the 46-yard line. Inside the 47 of the Marauders. Give him 7 yards. It'll be second down and three.
12: Second and seven. Excuse me, three.
0: 7 yard pickup for number five in the program, Caden Hincus. He goes wide left along with Todd Benedict. Dalton Wood, a tight end, is flanked to the left side as well. Set back to the left hip of Brick on second and three. It's Tan.
1: Nope.
0: Motion up front.
1: That was Mason Payne playing right guard. Looked like fired out early.
0: He was right tackle.
1: It was right tackle? Okay.
0: Oh,
1: he's inside the tight end. Yep.
0: He is the right tackle.
1: Yeah, he is at right tackle. It's Casey Nielsen at right guard right now.
0: Second and eight after the Cougars get the walk-off. I believe that's their fifth.
1: Six now on the Cougars.
0: Yep. Half a dozen infractions. Pistol set. Brick to throw. Gets away from on-rushing Beery. Throws it upfield. Looking for Hincus inside the 40 of the Marauders near the sideline on the Cougar side of the field. Couldn't get there. It'll be third and long, third and eight.
1: Great presence of mind by Bennett Brick to avoid that sack. He spun out of what was a certain sack, it appeared.
0: Vegas George was bearing down on him.
1: Live to fight another day here on third and eight.
0: Cougars have done a fairly decent job protecting their quarterback. The Marauders came in leading the NSIC in sacks. George with four of them, and he almost got number five there. It's third and eight now. Three receivers left from the Cougar 48. Brick's got time, rolls to his right, and gets rid of it behind the line of scrimmage. He was pushed out of bounds near the 43, but threw it away there, and I don't know what the referee's going to call it, incomplete?
1: They did. I saw an incomplete signal from the head linesman here.
0: So a promising start to this drive ends near midfield.
1: It took about 2 minutes off the clock.
0: They were their own worst enemy, committing a
1: another
0: false
1: penalty.
0: Start. Now fourth and eight for Dixon, who hasn't punted one longer than 34 yards today. Needs to do a better effort here. Under 2 minutes left in the third. Right foot into it.
1: That's a beauty.
0: Decent kick. Trandall, fair catch called for right at the 10-yard line of UMary. 42-yard effort for Dixon. No return. 1:49 left in the third quarter. UMary trails at home 34-17 to the University of Sioux Falls. Sioux Falls looking for an eighth consecutive win in this series. The official spot of the ball is the 11-yard line, so it's a 41-yard effort. Blair is under center, set back. Trandall deep in the eye. Gets the handoff. And not much there. I don't think he got a yard.
1: Yep, back to the original line of scrimmage.
0: Andrew Trandall, the running back from New Richmond, Wisconsin. Second down and they mark it at the 11, so second and 10, no gain. Jablonski is wide right on the numbers. Receiver slotted inside him on the hash mark. Set back on the right hip of the quarterback. He's throwing right side, and he's got his man out on the numbers. Jablonski, first down yardage near the 25-yard line.
1: He was out there in the flat. Nobody near him, really. Blair had plenty of time to stand back there, wait for Jablonski to make the grab. He's got five of them now on the day. Came in as the leading receiver for the Marauders.
0: Got 120 for his career now as he moves up the all-time chart here in Bismarck amongst wide receivers or pass catchers. Not limited to wide receivers. There's been some tight ends and running backs in there too. From the 25, first and 10. Jablonski in motion to the wide side to the left. They give it to Trandall with misdirection going right. He gets a short gain. Off right tackle to about the 28-yard line. It'll be second and seven.
1: 30 seconds left in the third quarter.
0: 34-17 Cougars. They led it at the half, 31-3. Play clock has not started. The Marauders will go for a final play here in the third. The slight wind is at the offense's back. Quick throw out here left side. Jablonski catches it and gets a first down out to near the 38-yard line.
1: Leonard Spates, the defender in coverage that time.
0: And that is the end of the third quarter through three here in Bismarck. Your score, USF 34, UMary 17. 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
0: University of Mary has scored 14 unanswered to get back in this game. It's 34-17. Ryan Blair, a one-yard touchdown pass to Xavion Haroldstead, and then a 14-yard run by quarterback Hunter Sheldon. 34-17 at the end of three. The Marauders first and 10. Their own 38 as we begin the fourth quarter. And they're now moving left to right. Blair will give to Trandall. Tries to go wide right, but Trey Lewis there to chop him down.
12: That run number five, Andrew Trandall.
0: He loses yardage.
12: He's tripped up by number 26.
0: Second and 11.
12: Second and 11.
0: Lewis, the outside linebacker from Pierre, former governor, transitioning from safety to linebacker this year. Jablonski's wide right, two receivers left for Ryan Blair, who's throwing a touchdown today. Looks left, goes to the sideline. It's caught at the 50. Gonzalez. They mark him down at the 49, but it's a first down. He picked up 12, and they move the chains to near midfield.
1: Since halftime, Mary receivers have just found open space to run to in this Cougar defense and picking up big plays.
0: But the running backs don't have much room.
1: Not the same.
0: Denham Blackstead nails the running back Trandall for a two-yard loss to the 47, where it'll be second and 12.
1: That's his specialty. Denham leads the Cougars in tackles for loss this year and gets another one there.
0: We're in the range of 13 and a half minutes to play. Cougars 34, Marauders 13. Three wide receivers right on second and 12 for Ryan Blair in the offense. Two receivers left. He's looking right. Short route underneath the Trandall. Nice open field tackle there by Cam Enright.
1: Enright,
0: just shy of the 50.
1: Didn't miss that tackle. Really good play from that safety spot.
0: Got back to the original line of scrimmage, the 49, so it's third and 10. Ninth play of this drive for the Marauders. No urgency here. They've gone up-tempo a lot in the third quarter, but not here in the fourth yet. Setback Trandall to the right of Blair. Three wide receivers left. Third down and 10. He's looking left. Throwing up top. He's got Jablonski and a first down inside the 25-yard line. On the left sideline, they're going to mark him down near the 21.
1: Looked like Rayshon Wilson was the corner in coverage. Cam Enright, the safety, both had trouble finding the ball on that play. And Jablonski makes him pay for it again. Jablonski now with his eighth catch of the day.
0: That one for 30 yards. He's well over 100, just like he was in 2024. First and 10 at the USF 21-yard line. 12 and a half minutes to go. Jablonski checked out of the game after catching that ball. About the same spot, or up the left sideline where Hutchinson got hurt for the Cougars back in the first half. Duffy is slotted wide right. Haroldstead on the numbers right side. Blair over the middle. He's got his tight end Heinrich. Pushed out of bounds by Davion Williams inside the 15. Forward progress. They mark him at the 13-yard line. It'll be second down and 2.
12: Davion Williams.
0: This will be the 11th play of this drive. They've had it for well over 3 minutes this period and the final nearly 2 minutes of the third quarter.
1: Starting to wear down this Cougar defense a little bit. Got about a 4.5 minute edge in time of possession.
0: From the eye, Carl Henry deep in that eye. He gets the handoff, goes left. And Andy Hansen brings him down right at the 10-yard line after a pickup of three, which moves the chains and it's first and goal. Carl Henry, a three-yard pickup off the left. And the Marauders looking to make this even more interesting, trailing 34-17 with 11 minutes to go, but first and goal at the Sioux Falls 10. Heading to our right towards the east end of the field here at the Community Bowl in Bismarck. Hunter Sheldon, the quarterback, he scored on a 14-yard run a bit ago. He's going to run it again. No, he's going to throw it over the middle, looking for the tight end. Heinrich, no good, but with a flag here on the near sideline. Pass over the middle was incomplete, but an ineligible man downfield against the Marauders.
1: Yeah, I was with you. I thought Hudson Sheldon was going to throw or run that one again, but he faked the run and then went ahead and threw the ball across the middle. I think Ryan Blair was actually lined up as a receiver. He might have been the guy that got called for being an ineligible man downfield. Not sure that he was lined up properly over there because it was called by the head linesman on the near sideline here.
0: First and goal now,

0: Haraldstad goes wide right. Gonzalez is to the left. A couple of tight ends on the left as well. Now man in motion right, Gonzalez. Rolling right, Blair over the middle. He's got his man. Touchdown, tight end Ramsey Morrell. 13-yard hookup, ooh. Blair to Morrell.
1: This game's getting interesting. More interesting than I was expecting it to be.
0: Blair with his second touchdown pass of the day. Both of them here in the second half. Ramsey Morrell, the tight end, catches it on a delay. John Gerard to attempt the point after to bring it to a 10-point deficit. Snap, hold, kick. Everything works as it should. 34-24, Cougars by 10. With 10 to play here in Bismarck on Fox Sports KWSN.
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0: The University of Mary doing what it can to make this interesting. It's a 10-point game, 34-24. They just went 89 yards in 12 plays, did the Marauders. Ryan Blair to Ramsey Morrell covering the final 13. And, Tim, they took nearly 7 minutes off the clock to get that touchdown. John Gerard kicks it off. Joinville at the 10, center of the field, 20. Out across the 25 to about the 26, where he's hammered to the turf there by Tremaine Moziki.
1: Joinville's taken some shots in the return game here today. Had a fumble earlier that the Cougars covered. Cougars need to get some first downs and avoid penalties that sideswipe their offensive momentum. That's happened here the last couple of times in this second half, and Mary has almost caught up to them in total offense here today.
0: Just 3 points here, and now a late
1: get
0: play.
1: Get a penalty right out of the gate.
0: Too many guys. Back to the 21-yard line now, first and 15. Cougars right now, their own worst enemy. Pistol set. Brick and Tan in the backfield. Brick going to run it. And gets maybe to the 23 or 24. Federico in on the stop. Brusvin was there. Two forward progress to 23 at a second and 13. Nine and a half minutes to go in this one. Cougars looking to the near sideline for the play call.
1: All the efficiency and momentum they had in the first 30 minutes is out the window here this afternoon in the second half.
0: She gone. Second and long. Play action. Tan. Right side on the carry to the 27. Picks up four. Third and nine.
1: I did not expect to say this in the second half today, but this is a big third down for the Cougars. They need to convert. They've failed on their last four third down attempts, now 2 for 7 on the afternoon, and this one no bigger than any that they've had so far.
0: Third and nine from their 27. Clock is moving

0: 8:40 and counting. They lead 34-24, but Bonnot scored here in the second half, 21-3. From the shotgun, Bennett Brick looks right. Under pressure, throws it away here left side. Nobody home. He panicked. He was under pressure, threw it out in the left flat, and there was nobody within 15 yards of it. And a punting situation. Punting unit on. Scott Dixon had a 41-yarder his last time. It pinned the Marauders deep. They started at their 11, but went 89 yards in 12 plays to score to make it 34-24. Dixon gets it out of there. Trandall fields it at his 30. Gets to the 35, still loose, left sideline, and is out across the 40 near the 42 before he's brought down there by Keelan Conkler for the Cougars. But a 12-yard return after a 43-yard punt, and the Marauders near midfield with 8:15 to go, trailing 34-24, have all the momentum in the world.
1: And all the energy is on that side of the field across the way. Cougars defense needs to rise to the occasion here, find some of that energy they had in the first 30 minutes and get a stop.
0: No takeaways yet today. They did block a punt on the game's opening possession and scored a touchdown when it was recovered in the end zone, but that's it. From the gun, Ryan Blair gives to Trandall, and he is swallowed whole by the massive front wall of the Cougars defense. Leading the charge there was Peyton Marceau. No gain, second and 10 from the Marauder 42-yard line. Well, they give him a yard.
1: They gave him a yard.
0: How did
1: they
0: give him a yard there? I don't understand that. The pile didn't even move. And Marceau got up, but he was inside the 42-yard line. Second and 9.
1: We are a little bit away from the play, I guess. I don't know.
0: Blair to throw. Right side, he's got his man. It's caught, pushed out of bounds here. It's Haraldstad who caught the touchdown earlier, and he's down to the Cougar 42-yard line for a first down.
1: And once again, just wide open in the flats are the wide receivers for Mary. 50. Time and time again on second and long, they've picked up big yardage in the pass game.
0: 15 there. Blair to throw again. He's got time. And then some. Checks down. Trandall catches it at the 40 and gets as far as the 39 before Davion Williams brings him down. It'll be second down and 7. We've got 7 minutes to go on the game. 34-24. Forward progress is the 40, so it's second and 8. These officials have had some issues spotting. Blair to throw. Underneath route. Complete. No. Broken up. Nice job. Rayshon Wilson.
1: Little contact early.
0: Is right. Lucas Gonzalez was the intended receiver. No flag. It'll be third down and 8 at the Sioux Falls 40.
1: Mary coaches on the far sideline there were pretty upset about that one. I tend to maybe agree there was some early contact by Wilson.
0: Me too. I'm with you. But again, we're quite a ways away.
1: Yeah.
0: There's an 8-lane track circling this field. Third and 8. Ryan Blair sends Trandall in motion to the right. Goes back right to the tight end, Xavion Haraldstad, and he won't get anything at all. Gets back. Now he actually loses half a yard at the 40-yard line. Brought down in the middle of the stack there. Marceau, Williams, they were all in on the stop. It's going to be fourth and a long 8 from the 40 of Sioux Falls.
1: They need to get to the 32-yard line. No question that Shan Schillinger, the coach, we'll go for it here.
0: 8.5 yards. Actually, they need to get 9. It's at the 41.
1: Yeah.
0: Clock 6:15 and counting. Cougars up 34-24, needing a defensive stop. They got to get off the field. Here's the snap to Ryan Blair. Under pressure, throws it left side. He's got his man. It's Duffy. First down inside the 30.
1: Cougars had some pressure on Blair. They got a hit on him, but he got rid of it just before the hit.
0: Desmond Duffy advances it to the 27, and the 4th and 9 is converted with a 14-yard hookup to the wide receiver from Carmel, Indiana. 1st and 10 now for UMary. 5:45 and counting. Trandall to the left of the right-handed throwing Blair. Duffy slotted inside Haraldstad to the right. Blair to throw, short underneath. Ethan Heinrich, the tight end. Hoffman and Morse unable to bring him down. He moves the pile to first down yardage. You're very close to it at the 18. It'll be 2nd and 1.
1: Tried to strip the ball rather than get him to the ground, and Heinrich was able to keep driving those legs forward and pick up 9.
0: Ball at the Cougar 18, 2nd and short. Blair to throw again. Left outside route near the 12. Catch sliding. Lucas Gonzalez, 1st and 10. 6-yard hook up there.
1: Blair now 31 of 38 for well over 270 yards.
0: 9th play of this possession. At the Cougar 12. Brackenridge slotted right, but Blair's looking left for the end zone. Incomplete. No flag. They were looking for Gonzalez. He's saying, hey, 3. Cordell Wilson. I should say Rayshon Wilson there was kind of mugging me. But the official right there kept the hanky in his hip pocket. 2nd and 10 from the Cougar 12. 4:36 to go. Sioux Falls leads at 34-24 on the road here in Bismarck. Now the play comes in late from the sideline. Blair disperses the information to his huddle. Since Haraldstad left, 3 wide receivers right, including Ramsey Morrell, a tight end who caught a touchdown earlier in this period. Blair to throw. He's got plenty of time. Underneath, short route, caught by Haraldstad. Williams will roll him out of bounds right around the 5-yard line.
1: Short of the first down, they can get one at the 3.
0: It's 3rd down and 3 yards to go.
1: 4.5 left in the game. If they don't get this, they might think about kicking the field goal here.
0: And they get a one position. Oh, we got whistles before the ball was
1: timeout.
0: Snapped.
1: Timeout Sioux Falls.
0: USF burns its first timeout here in the second half, and it comes with 4:15 to go in the game, and right now the defense is reeling. 3rd down, 3 yards to go for the Marauders from the Cougar 5, down 34-24. Culver's Spicy Crispy Chicken Sandwich has just the right amount of heat. Come to Culver's, leave that whole perfectly spicy crispy chicken sandwich thing to them. And don't forget, while you're there, a butter burger, cheese curds, and for dessert, oh, that Culver's custard. 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All right, we've got 4:15 to play. Mary down 34-24, has it at the Sioux Falls 5-yard line. 3rd down. And about 3 yards to go. 2 yards to go.
1: 2 yards, yep.
0: 3rd and 2. Eleventh play of the possession. Ryan Blair sends 2 receivers left, 1 right, looks left, throws for the end zone. It's caught. Jablonski, touchdown.
1: Wow.
0: Cordell Wilson never got it. I should say Rayshon Wilson never got his head turned. And Carson Jablonski makes it a 34-30 game with a 5-yard touchdown reception.
1: I mean, he was right on Jablonski, but you're right. He didn't get his head turned around to make a play on the ball, and ball just kind of dropped over the head of Wilson into the hands of Jablonski, and somehow Mary has cut this lead to 4, and they are an extra point away from making it three.
0: I've missed one extra point already today. Otherwise, it could be a two-point game if they went for the PAT. Here's Gerard's kick. He's got it. It's 34-31 with 4 minutes and 10 seconds to play. Umary has come from 31-0 down. And the Marauders kick it off when we come back here on KWSN.
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0: The University of Mary just traversed 58 yards in 11 plays, taking 4 minutes and 5 seconds off the clock to do so. Ryan Blair, his third touchdown pass of the game, of the second half for that matter, 5 yards to Carson Jablonski. John Gerard's PAT has made it a 34-31 game with 4:10 to go, and the Marauders kicking off.
1: Mary has, I believe, they have all their timeouts.
0: Yes, they do. Cougars have two. Here's Gerard's kick. Again, a short effort, fielded at the 5 by Markel Joinville. He gets back as far as the 20-yard line. That's it. Nice special teams coverage there by the Marauders, who are just sky-high, Tim. Yeah. DJ Gabriel and Josh Chavez in on the stop.
1: I didn't write it in my notes at halftime, and we're not getting quarter stats like we normally do. I think the Cougars have just one first down in this second half. They had 12 at halftime, and they're 13 now. They are in desperate need of a couple on this drive.
0: Amen to that. Hankus wide right along with Todd Benedict. Bennett Brick along with Bubba Tan in the offensive backfield starting from their 21. Dalton Wood in motion to the right, the tight end, the wide side of the field. They give it to Tan. Up the gut. Bubba's got running room and a first down out to near the 33-yard line.
1: I think he thought he wasn't down. They blow the whistle, though, but he does have a first down.
0: 12-yard pickup there for Tan, fourth-year running back for the Cougars. And it couldn't come at a bigger time. Clock is moving as we inch our way towards 3.5 minutes to play. 34-31, USF leads. The offensive skill guys are all looking at the plays they have on their left wristbands. Bennett Brick is doing the same in the offensive backfield.
1: Play clock at 2.
0: Here's the snap. Got it away just in time. Another handoff to Tan, left side. And he gets maybe to the 39. I thought he might get more, but Abram Jopp and Cam Bruseman said, you're going to get as far as the 38-yard line.
1: Yep.
0: 5-yard pickup, second down and 5.
1: Tan stays out there.
0: Under 3 minutes to go, Tim. Second and 5 from the 38. The Cougars up 34-31.
1: They can get a first down here. They can start forcing Mary to take those timeouts.
0: There's the 2-minute timeout as well.
1: Yes.
0: From the 38. Brick from the pistol. Gives to Tan. And
1: nothing
0: he is
1: there.
0: Nailed. What pursuit? Beery. George, all off the left side of the defense. Nailed Tan for a 3-yard loss back to the 35. It's 3rd and 8.
1: And I think Mary took their first.
0: They did. Yep. 2:28 to go. 2:28 left. UMary down 34-31. Burns its first timeout. The defense on the field with all the momentum on the Marauders' side. Have the Cougars in a 3rd and 8 situation. 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
1: Tom, I look down at the Cougar offense all huddled on the side there. Adonis Hutchinson with crutches walking around that huddle trying to encourage his teammates. Can't be said how big that injury right before the half was, because he had three catches for 71 yards in the first half, and the Cougars have just not been able to get anything going offensively this second half.
0: Here it is, third and eight from their 35. Brick bounces out of the pocket right. Gets about 2 yards. That's it. Nailed on the far side by Travis Beery near the 37 or 38 with 2:15 to go.
1: Did they take their next timeout, or are they going to let it?
0: The clock has stopped.
1: Yeah, they took it.
0: The Marauders are down to one timeout plus the two-minute warning. Two 16 as opposed to 2:15. And it's fourth down now and 5 yards to go for the Cougars from their 38. They got one first down on this possession and needed more to ice this game. Right now it's going to be on the shoulders of the defense, which has been riddled for 28 points here in the second half. Cougars were up 31-3 at halftime. Increased it to 34-3 on a special teams error by the Marauders early stages of this third quarter, but that's it. 28 unanswered for the North Dakotans. Scott Dixon to punt. This half, he's had efforts of the last four kicks have gone 33, 41, and 43. The return man, Trandall, inside the 25 on our left. Oh, look at the air on that one.
1: Yeah.
0: No return. Trandall retreats and fields at the 15-yard line. And Marauder offensive guys come on the field with 2:09 to go, down 34-31, 85 yards from Pater.
1: And they really only need a field goal to tie it. And we saw Gerard make a 43-yarder right before halftime. So that would mean about the 26-yard line. What is that? 35. About 50 yards. Just about 50 yards will get them in decent range for a tying field goal. But they want more than that.
0: Two-minute timeout is the next stoppage of play. 47-yard punt by Dixon. Blair underneath route to Trandall, got out of bounds with 2:04 at the 20-yard line. 5-yard pickup, second down and five.
3: He's out of bounds and it's second down.
0: Clock starts and there's the two-minute timeout. Yep. 34-31, Cougars lead it by three on the road here in Bismarck. We'll have the final 2 minutes for you right after this on KWSN.
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0: 2 minutes to play here in the state capital of North Dakota. UMary trailing 34-31. Has it second down and five at their own 20-yard line. Have outscored Sioux Falls this second half 28-3 to make this interesting.
1: And interesting is an understatement. Wow. What a comeback by the Marauders.
0: Second and five for Ryan Blair in the offense. Looks to throw. Under pressure. Short route. Trandall, maybe a yard or two at best as he pops out of bounds at the 21.
1: Probably a smart decision there because he knew he wasn't going to get much more yardage. You might as well stop the clock because, honestly, the time is precious.
0: Third and four.
1: I'm going to say third and five. They put it at the 21. They need the 26.
0: Well, the line of scrimmage was the 15 to start this drive, but you're right. It says over there the 26. Third and a long five. Let's call it that. Blair from the gun. We've got a flag. Cougars were offside. They got it to Trandall on space left wing, and he catches it. Vio Camaro brings him down at the 30-yard line, but the flag was against Sioux Falls initially. But they wave it off, a first down out to the 30-yard line. On the pass to Trandall, and they convert the third and five. Davion Williams, the cornerback, lined up offside.
1: So with that, declining that because they didn't take the penalty, the clock will start when the official winds it.
0: There it goes, on 149 and counting. From the 30, another whistle. Play blown dead here. The officials coming together to talk it over, the referee and the umpire. Brad Nold, the referee.
1: Not sure what.
6: Reset the game clock to 1 minute and 49 seconds. Start on the snap. Thank you.
0: 149. They reset it to where it was. I don't know what the stoppage was.
1: No, I'm not sure either.
0: There. But they blew it dead and put 5 seconds back on the clock. Clock will start on the snap. Marauders down 34-31. Have it at their 30. 149 to go. First and 10. Ryan Blair under pressure over the middle has his man Desmond Duffy out to the 45-yard line. A pickup of 15. Cam Enright, the tackler.
1: Well, I can't say enough about the half that Ryan Blair has played for Mary. He's had some pressure, especially on the last few possessions. He stood in there.
0: A whistle.
1: False
0: motion.
1: Start.
0: The forward progress on the Duffy catch was the 44, not the 45. So now they'll mark it off back to the 39 where it's first and 15 with 1:38 to go. And the Marauders down 34-31, but threatening.
1: And if the clock was running, isn't that a 10-second runoff unless...
0: Yep, 10-second runoff.
1: Unless Mary wants to take their last time out.
0: Everybody's ready to go at the line of scrimmage. Now they set the clock for 1:28. First and 15 back at the 39. Ryan Blair up the left sideline. Incomplete. Broken up there by two Cougar defenders, including Garrett Hoffman, who laid the receiver out.
1: If that was Jablonski or Duffy, but boy, it was Jablonski.
0: Ball sailed over Jablonski's head. It's Lucas Gonzalez.
1: Oh, it's Gonzalez. You're right. Yep, 19.
0: We haven't seen Jablonski for a while since he caught the touchdown pass, actually. The incompletion makes it second and 15 from the Mary 39 with 1:22 to go. Cougars holding on thinly to a 34-31 lead.
1: By their fingernails right now.
0: By the claws. Harold Stad wide right, Duffy wide right, Brackenridge to the left. Blair looking right, checks down, under pressure, throws it short to Trandall. We've got flags thrown.
1: Probably going to be a hold in the backfield.
0: Yep. Andy Henson and Denham Blackstead were running it in behind the line of scrimmage, and the flag thrown back about near the 30-yard line of U Mary holding. All right, put it back to the 29-yard line, making it second and 25. With the penalty there, it was Corey Rivera Zamora, the left guard.
1: Sixth penalty on the Marauders.
0: 1:16 to go, trailing 34-31. Mary faced with a second and 25 from its 29. Blair has three wide receivers, right, one left. Looks over the middle for his short receiver. It's caught. Brackenridge at midfield. Oh. He goes down. His own man took him out. Forward progress. The 47 of the Cougars, they convert the second and 25.
1: And I'm not so sure he wasn't looking for Duffy and just was fortunate that Brackenridge was behind Duffy.
0: Jaquan Brackenridge with the big pickup there of 24 yards. Blair breaks the pocket, checks down to Heinrich, the tight end. He gets it to the Cougar 30.
1: And they're in field goal range or very close to it. 45 seconds.
0: One timeout left. 17-yard pickup there. Blair, left side, has his man Brackenridge. Open field tackle at the 24 by Rayshon Wilson. Timeout wanted by the Marauders with 32 seconds to go. They've got it at the Sioux Falls 24-yard line. Second down and four, trailing 34-31. Looks as though the forward progress might be the 23-yard line, second and three.
1: So from here, it would be a 40-yard field goal. We saw Girard, like we said before, make the 43-yarder before halftime.
0: And he is 3-for-3 this year on field goals.
1: He did miss an extra point earlier.
0: There is that. On second and 25, they picked it up. Man, oh, man, oh, man. Brackenridge. Then to Heinrich. Those two passes right there went for 40-plus between them. And then to Brackenridge for another seven. And it's now second and three at the Cougar 23-yard line with 32 seconds to go.
1: So now the only way Mary can stop it is if they get a first down or get out of bounds with 32 seconds left.
0: I took over with 2:09 to go. 1, 2, 3, 4, 5, 6, 7, 8 plays they've run, plus two penalties they've committed. This is the ninth play of this possession. Ryan Blair, the quarterback.
1: Watch the middle of the field. That's where Mary has caused some problems in this second half for the Cougar defense.
0: Long snap count. Blair over the middle. Has it. Caught by Duffy at the 18-yard line. It's a first down inside the red zone.
1: Stop it with 27. It'll restart. They're going to spike it here. Yep.
0: 25 seconds to go. The Marauders 18 yards from taking the lead with a touchdown. And they stop the clock with the spike. Blair trots over to the sideline. Gets the play in his left ear from the offensive coordinator.
1: Be a great time for that takeaway that we haven't seen yet today.
0: Cougars did block a punt and scored on the game's first possession to take a 7-0 lead. Jumped out to a 31-0 advantage. But right now, they're holding on for dear life. 34-31 with 25 seconds to go. First and 10 Marauders at the Cougar 18. Blair to throw. Has his man at the 10, Heinrich. And he moves the pile to the 9.
1: Not a first down. Clock will run.
0: It's second and one.
1: It's third and one because they spiked it.
0: You're right. Third and one from the 9-yard line. Blair to throw. Flushed out of the pocket right. Under pressure. Throws to the sideline. Incomplete. We've got a flag in the end zone.
1: It's going to be a hold in the end zone. The clock is at zero.
0: No time on the clock. Cade Morse and Rayshon Wilson were the guys in the secondary for the Cougars in the end zone. It's on Wilson. It's at the 4.5-yard line.
1: And they're going to kick it.
0: There's no time on the clock.
1: Well, it's a penalty on the defense, so it's an untimed down.
0: You're correct. Pass interference on the Cougars. A hold in the end zone on Rayshon Wilson. Sets up a field goal attempt here for John Girard from the 12-yard line at the 10 of the end zone. It's a 22-yard attempt. Left hash mark. No time remaining. Cougars burn a timeout.
1: Takes their Second timeout.
0: Wow. What a turn of events here, huh? 31-0, Tim.
1: In the final minute of the first half, it was 31-0. Mary got a field goal right before the break.
0: 46 seconds to go before the half.
1: And then botched a punt early in the third quarter and put the Cougars at the 8-yard line.
0: But had to settle for a field goal.
1: Had to settle for a field goal, and they have had no hint of offense since then.
0: No offensive success in the second half whatsoever.
1: A couple of first downs, or actually just two first downs in this second half.
0: And now the scene is set. John Girard, 6'2", 210, a freshman, Mesa, Arizona, attempting a game-tying 22-yard field goal with no time on the clock. Field
1: the
0: goal good. We've got overtime.
1: Is a wide receiver by the name of Braden Iverson,
0: yep,
1: in case you're worried about a fake.
0: The snap, the placement, and the kick. The kick is up, and the kick is good. And we've got overtime for the second straight week.
1: Wow.
0: With no time left, John Girard, 22-yard field goal for the University of Mary Marauders. They send this one to the extra session, tied at 34. The Marauders have it, Tim, for the final 2:09 of regulation. They move from their own 15-yard line to the Cougar 4.5 before they settle for the 22-yard field goal from Girard. 11 plays bailed out at the end by a pass interference holding call in the end zone by the Cougars' mm-hmm. secondary. 34 all as we head to overtime. The officials are huddling at center field.
1: Time of possession now, Tom. Mary, 35-50 to 24-10 for Sioux Falls. 11 minutes and 42nd edge in time of possession for the Marauders.
0: Wow. Coach Glow has got the team rallied around him on the near sideline here to try and buoy their spirits as we head to the extra session. Last week, Sioux Falls forced the overtime. Today, the shoe's on the other foot. 11 plays and 82 yards is essentially what they got on that drive.
1: Wow.
0: In 2 minutes and 9 seconds to force the overtime, the 22-yard field goal by Girard sends us to the extra session.
1: And at halftime, I believe the Marauders had
0: 75 yards.
1: They're at 380. They have 305 yards of offense in the second half. Ryan Blair, 42 of 51 for 372 yards and three touchdowns.
0: Out at the center field, Braden Iverson, Isaac Emmel for Mary, Dawson Raby for Sioux Falls, Brad Noll, the referee, talking to the three young men out there. Turn your mic on, please. There it is.
1: Cougars win the toss, it appears.
0: Yep.
1: They're going to play defense.
0: They're going to defend the goal on our left, just like last week. And you know what happened last week.
1: Yeah.
0: Drew Huebner took the first play 25 yards to the house, made the PAT. Cougars came back, scored on their second play, and went for two to win it. But now it's overtime, tied at 34 for just the fifth time.
1: And the second time in Bismarck.
0: Yeah.
1: That was 25 years ago.
0: It was 25 years ago. This is my 328th consecutive Cougar football broadcast. And the fifth overtime. And the first time it's ever happened on back-to-back weeks.
1: Right.
0: Ball will be spotted at the 25-yard line to our left.
1: And a very tired Cougar defense takes the field, but if they're going to find anything, they got to find it here. Get a stop if they can and put the ball in the hands of their offense with a chance to win this.
0: The Marauders outscoring Sioux Falls this second half, 31-3, after getting outscored in the first half, 31-3. Under center, Ryan Blair. The setback is Carl Henry, 7 yards deep in the eye. Play action. Blair throws over the middle. It's broken up. Nearly intercepted.
1: On the breakup.
0: At the 10-yard line, Enright came out of there with it, but it was deflected and it hit the ground. The intended receiver was Harold Stad. It'll be second and 10 at the 25-yard line. The quarterback departs. Hunter Sheldon replaces Ryan Blair. Trips to the right. Hudson Sheldon, the quarterback. He's going to run it. Not much there, but is able to get about 6 yards before he spun backwards.
1: Actually, that's not even Sheldon. That's Quinn Hafner, number 14.
0: It is Hafner. You're right. Quinn Hafner, the fourth
1: junior
0: quarterback.
1: From Bismarck, yeah.
0: Hafner leaves. Now Blair comes back. Ball got to the 19-yard line where it's third down and four. Hafner, a 6-yard run. Blair has Trandall to his left. Two receivers right, one to the left. Blair on a quick route. It's deflected.
1: Intercepted.
0: Owen McLeod has got it. Cougars force a turnover off a deflection. Intended receiver, Xavion Haraldstad. Ball goes up in the air. Owen McLeod.
1: Second time on this overtime possession that the Cougars had a tip ball and a chance, and that time McLeod came through.
0: McLeod, a transfer from UND, from Lakeville South High School in the Twin Cities, picks it off the linebacker, and Sioux Falls will have it at the 25-yard line on the west end of the field, first and 10, in a 34-34 overtime contest in Bismarck. That is the true first turnover
1: yes.
0: of the game.
1: Yep.
0: Cougars did block a punt and got a touchdown out of that deal. Now they have it offensively at the 25, first and 10. Brick and Tan in the offensive backfield give to Bubba. Bubba gets five. Pyle is being pushed. He's got 10.
1: Oh, he's got the first down.
0: And then some out of bounds near the 12 or 13-yard line as the, I would say, nine of the offensive players, eight for sure, were pushing him. Forward progress is the 14-yard line. Tan gets 11 yards. You score, you win.
1: Yep. They're at the 14 is where they'll still
0: spot it.
1: Spot it.
0: Can get a first down at the 4. Wide right is Henkes. To the left side, Joinville and Benedict. These guys are all in their first or second years in their program. Little Bill Wilderman on this offense here. Joinville in motion to the right. Brick will keep it on the RPO and gets a short yard, maybe two.
1: He did everything he could to get positive yardage because that was in trouble of being a loss.
0: Great penetration up front by Federico, the linebacker.
1: There's an injured
0: linebacker.
1: Marauder.
0: Brick gets two at second and 8 at the Marauder. Well, they're going to put it at the 13, just inside the 13.
1: Just a yard.
0: About 8.5 yards to go in overtime. 34-34 here. Let's go to the NSIC scoreboard.
1: Sure. Finals, Concordia St. Paul 34-31 over Bemidji. Augustana defeats Minnesota State Moorhead 45-21. Mankato defeats Northern 35-17. Minot leading SMSU. No, that's a final now. Minot defeats SMSU 59-0.
0: Wow.
1: Winona State leads Duluth in the second half or second quarter 6-3. And Jamestown and Wayne kicks off in an hour.
0: And here we are coming up on 5 o'clock in the central time zone. We're talking 2 a.m. arrival time in Sioux Falls. This overtime has delayed our departure significantly. Cougars with second and between 8 and 9 yards to go. The injured player, Cam Bruceman, for Mary walks off under his own power.
1: If they can score on this possession, that 2 a.m. is going to feel a lot different.
0: Trips to the right. On the right hip of Brick is Tan. Man in motion left comes Blake Stahl, the tight end. He'll be a lead blocker. Throw underneath route, caught, but Benedict goes
1: down
0: to catch it.
1: Yeah.
0: At the 8-yard line, pickup of 4. It'll be third down and 4 yards to go. Todd Benedict, true freshman from River Falls, Wisconsin, pressed into duty as a wide receiver, caught that ball.
1: JT Frieders has made 2 field goals today, one from 25, one from 22. This one would be about 25 where they're at currently. They would love to just finish it on this play with a touchdown.
0: Can get a first down without scoring. 4-yard line is the line to gain. Hincus wide left. Benedict wide left. They give it to Tan. Bubba up to 5. Into the end zone for the touchdown. Bubba Tan walks it in and walks this one off. The Cougars win it in overtime. 40 to 34. Tan, his second touchdown of the day. First on the ground. He caught a touchdown pass back in the first half. Bubba Tan, an 8-yard run to pay dirt as Sioux Falls wins it in overtime, 40 to 34, improving to 3-0 in the league, 4-1. Check that. 3-1 overall and 3-0 in the league. They've now won 8 consecutive against the University of Mary. The Marauders dropped to 2-2 and 1-2 in Northern Sun play. Bubba Tan walks it off with an 8-yard touchdown run in overtime. Sioux Falls 40, U Mary 34, your final from Bismarck. Our postgame just ahead on Fox Sports KWSN.
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0: Well, we're collecting our thoughts.
1: Getting our bearings after a wild one.
0: Oh, man. Sioux Falls led it 31-3 at the half. Got outscored 31-3 in the second half. Went to overtime, tied at 34. Got a turnover. Owen McLeod intercepts Ryan Blair on the first offensive possession of the overtime. Cougars get it. They have a third down and 4 at the Marauder 8. Give it to Bubba Tan. And what does he do? Scores from 8 yards out, makes it a 40-34 final. Tan, his second touchdown of the day, caught a 22-yard pass from Bennett Brick back in the first half. Tim, when it was 31-0, We thought you could start the bus and we'll head for home, and all of a sudden it flipped in a hurry, and the Marauders, they had no give up in them. They had nothing but fight.
1: Yeah, absolutely. I mean, it just was one of those, the cliche of a snowball rolling downhill, and the Cougars just could not get out of its way and could not stop the Marauder.
0: Can you say avalanche?
1: Yeah, no kidding. And, you know, they were fortunate, honestly, that the clock ran out at the end of that final regulation possession. Because they would have, Mary would have had one more try had there been time on the clock from around the 5 yard line. Instead, they went ahead since it was an untimed down. They kicked the tying field goal. They got their takeaway in the overtime, and the Cougars pounded the ball on the ground. And Bubba Tan finishes it off for another too close for comfort victory. Wow.
0: University of Sioux Falls wins its eighth consecutive in this series. Goes to 3-1 on the year, 3-0 in the Northern Sun, and will host on homecoming next Saturday third-ranked Minnesota State University. Mankato, a winner today, 35-17 over Northern State. This new Mary Ball club, after this valiant comeback, goes on the road to Northern State next Saturday afternoon at the bank, Dakota Bank Stadium in Aberdeen. It started out, you couldn't have asked for a better way to begin this game. The Cougars special teams unit, Isaac Rudnigan, blocked a punt, and Isaac recovered it in the end zone. Dixon's kick made it 7-0, 13-16 to go in the
1: first
0: quarter.
1: That seems like about a week ago, doesn't it?
0: Sure it does. Bennett Brick guided an 8-play, 70-yard drive to pay dirt. He covered the last 15 yards himself on the ground, 14-0 midway through the first. It was 17-0 after one when J.T. Frieders kicked a 25-yard field goal, ending a 9-play, 50-yard possession. They upped it to 24-0, 2.5 minutes into the second quarter on a short field. The Marauders went for it fourth and less than one from just outside their 30, didn't get it. Brick's 3-yard run capped a 3-play, 32-yard drive. Frieders kicked, upped it to 24-0. 7 minutes later, they were ahead 31-0 as Brick ended a 9-play, 80-yard drive with a 22-yard throw to Bubba Tan out of the backfield. But then in the final minute of the first half, John Girard nailed a 43-yard field goal for the Marauders to make it 31-3 at the break. Early in the third quarter, after Sioux Falls was forced to punt, the Marauders were also forced to punt, and the snap went about 15 yards wide of the kicker.
1: Not over his head.
0: But wide of him, and he fell down on it at the 8. The Cougars could only generate 3 yards of offense and settled for a 22-yard Frieders field goal to make it 34-3. After that, it was all Mary. Ryan Blair, 1 yard to Xavion Haroldstad to make it 34-9 as Gerard's extra point no good with 7 minutes to go in the third. 34-17, 4 minutes left third quarter, a 14-yard run by Hudson Sheldon, the quarterback, a 2-point pass from Blair to Jaquan Brackenridge, made it 34-17 at the end of three. Ryan Blair, a 13-yard throw to Ramsey Morrell with 10 minutes to go, made it 34-24. With 4:10 left, Blair, a 5-yard pass to Carson Jablonski, 34-31 at that stage. Sioux Falls late, got one first down, could not generate another, got rid of the ball with 2:09 to go, and the Marauders ran out the clock, went 82 yards and 11 plays, getting a field goal of 22 yards from John Girard as time expired to send it to OT at 34. Owen McLeod picks off Ryan Blair in the extra session, and the Cougars keep it on the ground in the overtime, 12 yards for Tan, 5 yards for Tan. Bubba loses 3. I beg your pardon. Bubba loses, no, 11 for Tan, 2 for Brick, a pass to Benedict for 4, and then Tan takes it in from 8 yards out to win this one 40-34. Man.
1: Is that all it was? Wow. What a day. I mean, not very often do you see teams cough up a 31-0 lead and then, you know, 31-3 at the half and have that score absolutely flipped on them in the second half. But the Cougars found enough in the overtime period to pull off the victory here today. They held on and get the win, 40-34.
0: All right, our post game continues here with some guests from field level.
1: Talk
0: coming
1: to
0: up.
1: The game winner.
0: Yep. All right. This young man took it to the house from 8 yards out in overtime. Bubba Tan, congratulations on this win. But
12: thank you, thank you.
0: It shouldn't have gone to overtime.
12: Yeah, no, nah, it shouldn't have. But, you know, we teach all week, or Coach Glow says all week, you know, the game will come back to you. And, you know, it wasn't coming back to us for a while, but we still stayed the course, and eventually it came back, and you see we came out with a win.
0: Offensively, in the first half, you guys were clicking. You had long drives of 80 yards a couple of times, another 50-yard drive.
12: Yep.
0: But in the second half, you couldn't generate much offense. What happened at intermission?
12: Honestly, I don't think anything really happened. I just think we came out a little flat. I think we came out like these boys wasn't a lot to us. And so we just got a little complacent, but we're going to work on that. And in the future, that's not going to happen.
1: What's the attitude of your offense on the sideline as you're watching the scoreboard, the score get tighter, and knowing that you guys are finding the struggle on the offensive side? Are guys getting down, or people stay up?
12: A couple guys get down, but we always find a way to pick each other up. We got a saying, always believe. And so, you know, if the game is still going, you always got to have a belief that the game is going to come back to you, and, you know, you're going to come out with a win no matter what. Just keep your head up and keep judging through the mud.
1: It seemed like as the day wore on, you got stronger. I know you've been battling some stuff all season trying to be 100% healthy. You're probably not that, and what football player is. But as the day went on today, it felt like you got stronger, and no more evidence than that. The first carry of the possession in overtime, you had a little help from your teammates, and then you punched it in from 8 yards out to win it.
12: Yeah. I just think that's the way I was raised, for real. Like, that never quit mentality was just instilled to me by my pops. And then, you know, them boys helped reinforce it. You know, the O-line, I got to keep them boys up, because sometimes they'll get a little down on themselves. But, you know, I give all my glory to the O-line. You know, without them, I can't do nothing. So I just, you know, I really appreciate the boys around me.
1: 16 carries, 78 yards, and a touchdown on the ground. 2 receptions, 28 yards, and a touchdown through the air for Bubba today.
0: Yeah, last 2 weeks ago, you had a nice 38-yard touchdown reception out of the backfield on the left flat. Today, it happened in the right flat. You bring an extra added dimension to this offense when you can catch the ball out of the backfield, don't you?
12: Yeah, 2 years ago, you know, the running backs were not the best pass catchers, I can't lie. Not D-Rudd and Grizz and them. Like, as a collective, we all just didn't have the greatest hands. So we made it a big thing in the offseason to work on that so that we can get more incorporated into the pass game just in case they needed us. And they needed us today, so, yeah.
0: There's been some talk about moving you perhaps to wide receiver because that position room is getting thin. Hank Brown Jr. has been injured. Adonis goes out. He was on crutches at the end of the action today. How is this offense getting it done with the star guys on the sideline?
12: You know, we just got that winning mentality. You know, just got to keep going. Next man up mentality. You know, you can't dwell if somebody goes down, and you spend all offseason preparing for these opportunities. Not that the opportunity comes to you. And so, you know, these boys, we got faith in everybody who goes in the game. If you're in the game, you got to go. And I think it's just that factor of you just work in the offseason, and that kind of builds your belief in yourself as you go.
0: I've been doing Cougar football for 28 years. 5th overtime game, 2nd in a row.
12: Yep.
0: I can't believe it.
1: I think he's trying to say he's getting too old for this.
0: Yeah. It's exciting for me up here. What's an overtime game like for the guys who are actually participating in it?
12: Ooh, it's a little stressful, but then again, you know, it's just everything comes back to preparation. You know, you prepare for times like this. You know, you might pull out a couple of plays you haven't ran in a while, but at the end of the day, you got to go out there. You just got to go.
0: Well, you went today. 16 carries, 70-plus yards.
1: 78 yards, yep.
0: 2 touchdowns, the game winner in overtime, 8 yards on the ground, plus a 22-yard touchdown reception earlier in the day. Oh, Bubba Tan, I am getting too old for this. But you've got Mankato coming up next week. It's homecoming.
12: Yes,
0: your thoughts about playing against the Mavericks, who are a top 5 ranked team in the country?
12: You know, we're going to enjoy this one for the next 24 hours, you know. And then on Sunday, we're going to get back to it. We're going to go back to the drawing board. And, you know, it's just another opponent in the way. You know, you can't think of them any more, any less. You just got to go out there, keep preparing how you prepare, and just keep going.
0: Well, Bubba, thank you for your time.
1: Appreciate it.
12: Yes, sir. Thank y'all.
0: University of Sioux Falls wins it by a score of 40-34 in overtime. And now this is the guy who got the scoring started early in this game on special teams. Isaac Rudnigan blocked a punt and recovered the punt in the end zone to give the Cougars an early 7-0 lead. Ever done that before, Isaac?
14: No, I've never done that at all. Never blocked a punt, even all the way back to high school. Scored plenty of touchdowns back in high school, but nothing like that.
0: This guy is averaging.

0: just came right off his butt. And there had to be some timing off, but because I got there late, had to jump, block it high. But, yeah, it was blocked it and then saw it in the end zone.
1: Yeah, what do you do when you're chasing after that ball?
0: That's the longest 2 seconds, 3 seconds of my life.
2: It looked like you were patient waiting for that ball to stop.
0: I didn't hear any footsteps behind me or anything, and I was like, I'm not diving on this ball and having it squirt away, and then they get a touchback or whatever. Like, this is a once-in-an-opportunity. You're never going to, like, they don't come around like this very often, so I just took my time. It probably looked weird on film, but I just made sure. Couldn't hear anything. All I heard was one of my teammates behind it just saying, Isaac, jump on it, Isaac, jump on it. So once it slowed down, I just got it.
1: Well, the game couldn't have started any better for the Cougars, but regulation sure ended in the worst possible fashion. What the heck happened from one half to the other?
0: I don't know. They came out firing. They got a good coach. They're well-coached staff, or they're well-coached players. And Coach Glow's been telling us all week that they have a bunch of NFL coaches and they're going to come out ready to go and all this, but I feel like they got a lot of momentum at the end of the first half on that kickoff return where they kind of hit Markell pretty good and forced the fumble. We recovered it, but I feel like that kind of had some momentum in it, and we just couldn't make stops when we needed to. We'll get back to the driving board, see what they did, and there was a lot of deep outs, a lot of stuff that we can defend. We just got to do a little switch ups and get back to the driving board, figure it out for a big game next week.
3: When you're on the defensive side, we referenced it, kind of felt a little bit watching it up here like it was a snowball rolling downhill, kind of an avalanche kind of thing. Do you have time to think about what's happening on the scoreboard, or are you just thinking, okay, next possession?
0: Well, Glow always tells us that every play is a coin flip, so like you have no coin flip could be heads nine times in a row, and the tenth time that doesn't mean it's going to be tails. It's going to be whatever it is. You have no control over that. So you just got to wipe your mind when it comes to that stuff. It's hard when they're doing fast motion. They kind of got us on our rope, or they got us on our heels, and then they just went tempo. It's kind of hard to just keep flushing the next play, when it's feeling like a death by a thousand cuts. Like, they're not making any huge plays. It's just something that we can't just get off the field. And kind of brought me back to Black Hills. It kind of felt a little bit like that, but and then also felt like last week, too, but we were on the other side of the game. Mm-hmm. So puts everything in perspective.
1: University of Sioux Falls won the toss to go to overtime. Went on the defense.
0: Yeah,
1: and you forced a turnover.
0: Yeah, that was huge. Owen McLeod and I don't know which corner was over there. I think it was Ray or Lenny. Had a huge play on the ball, tipped it, and Owen was in the right place, right time. Glow also always says that those tip balls aren't lucky, like that's just people hustling their butt off making plays. Like, tip ball into an interception is not something lucky. It's coached, it's hustle plays, it's always running after the ball. So that showed out right there.
1: The first turnover, only turnover of the game, comes right there. Owen McLeod off the deflection gives you guys momentum going into offense, and Bennett and Bubba did the rest.
0: Yeah, absolutely. It's really fun to see Bubba and Bennett. They're both in the same grade. We all came in together. And just seeing them, I live with Bennett, so seeing him being playing quarterback after going through an injury with him in the same game last year and all of us kind of being out, seeing him kind of succeed and get up there, it's really fun just as a roommate perspective, like a brother's perspective. Yeah, I didn't wish an injury on Tate or anything like that, but just seeing like your close brother, that somebody you live with, succeed is always really fun.
1: Well, I'll tell you this, Isaac, this overtime win is going to make that seven-hour bus ride much more palatable than a collapse would have been, for sure.
0: Yeah, absolutely. It's a long drive. It's straight east and then straight south, and it's not the greatest drive, but we get some candy. Everybody, you guys can get your ice cream again, yeah, so it'll be all good to go.
1: That's right. All right, Isaac Rudnigan, thank you very much for your time. Sure, appreciate it.
0: Absolutely. Thank
1: Say
0: you
1: hi to your brother Dylan for us,
0: absolutely.
1: Would you?
0: Absolutely.
1: All right, the Cougars win it in overtime, 40-34 here in Bismarck. And we've
3: He's behind you. He's coming.
1: Coach Glow, there he is. I thought maybe he was ready to jump out of the press box. Man, oh, man, Coach. Talk about it. You know, Charles Dickens made a lot of money with a story called A Tale of Two Cities. This was A Tale of Two Halves.
4: It was.
1: Explain to us, how can the game be so markedly different?
4: I have no idea. I wish I had a better answer. It's maybe the best first half of football we've played in a really long time, and arguably not our best football in the second half. And I said this to the kids after the game. You know, the reality of it is,

0: is that they're going to walk off that field. You could just, it was not the same emotion as last week. It was relief this week. It was excitement last week, but you don't apologize for winning. I told the kids in the locker room, and I mean this to anybody, I'm more proud of them more so this week than last week, because it was even more difficult this week to do what we did at the end than it was last week. To be in that tidal wave of momentum, it just felt like whatever we did, another tip ball they caught on third and long, and you know, we had a PI in the back of the end zone. They pull down our defensive end. We don't get the call on the holding on the last play, and they call us for PI. It's like, you know, it's almost like you feel like you're in a script and you're on the wrong end of it, of a bad horror movie. And for our kids to hang in there, and I pulled them up for overtime, first thing I said, we've been here before. What do? You know, we're going to go out there and compete. Whatever happened the first 60 minutes has nothing to do. And that's really hard to get kids to believe that, because the emotion is so overwhelming. And you feel like such a failure because you allowed this to happen. I told these guys all week long, this is the fourth time I've played these guys as a coach. In the last four games, we intercepted the ball in the end zone at Mankato when I was there, 31-28. We had my first game here was 2023. We won that game by maybe a couple touchdowns. The last time we played them at home, they came all the way back, 35-33. So I have so much respect for Shan. Those guys don't quit. They play and they play and they play. And I think, yeah, I mean, they give those guys a lot of credit. And we didn't do, you know, we didn't do what we needed to do in the second half. But give those guys credit. They're on scholarship. They practice. Those guys are good coaches. And I'm just proud of our kids for finding a way to hang in there. And I'm not going to go in there and get up and down and rip them because we didn't play well in the second half. I just told them I'm really proud of them. It's a really good job by those guys to be able to weather the storm. And I just, you know, I just really proud of these guys. That's not easy to do, and it has nothing to do with next week's game. How we play next week is what matters. So we'll go back to the drawing board and get better this week, and we'll see what we can do next week.
1: Yeah. In overtime, is the strategy you want to be on defense all the time first?
0: Yeah, absolutely, just so you kind of know what you have to get. And I think it puts a little bit of pressure on them. Do you go for two or kick it? We were going to go for two again. I mean, we would have gone for the win again if we had to. I was prepared to kick a field goal. We told the offense we had the ball in the right hash, and JT stepped up today. He needed the ball in the left hash, left middle, so we were going to run the ball to the left, and that's what Bubba did. And, you know, fortunately, he busted through there. But last week it was Adonis and Blake Stahl, two fourth-year guys. This week it's Bubba, third-year guy. You know, fourth-year guy. Those guys are stepping up. We need those guys to step up when, quite frankly, we had some more guys go down today. And it's not easy to keep just rolling guys in there. At one point, we had an all-freshman wide receiver crew. Two of them were true freshmen, or one of them. So, I mean, you know, I give our kids a lot of credit. They're learning and we're winning. And it's just, it's not a perfect game. And I'm relieved. I'm happy. I'm excited we won. We're 3-1. And that's, when we started off 0-1, the best we could be is 3-1 going into Mankato, and we are. So we'll see what happens next week.
2: You know, the first play from scrimmage on your offensive possession in overtime, it's not going to show up on the box score other than an 11-yard run. But it was an 11-yard run by Bubba and about seven of his teammates. Yeah. It was kind of like, we're all in this together.
0: Yeah.
2: We're going to try to win this thing right here. That was a huge play.
0: Yeah, and I think, you know, we're learning and growing as we go. The offensive line, you know, we had a couple penalties and we had, you know, some unfortunate things happen. But, again, 3 hours, a little less, you know, a little more, 3 hours of real time and 60 minutes of game time, a lot of things kind of happen. And it's 31-3 at halftime. I felt great coming out of halftime. I thought we were going to get the ball, and we go 3-and-out. You know, and then it's kind of started. And I just, at that point, you know, once it gets to be a 17-point game, then a 10-point game, and then it's like, you know, we get the illegal substitution, and it's 1st and 15 on that drive where I thought we could have salted away and not even go to overtime. We keep shooting ourselves in the foot, and we got to get better. But, again, that's all part of the learning process, and it's certainly great to win and learn.
1: The offense put up 31 points in the first half, where you scored 31. Special teams got 7. Adonis Hutchinson had a big catch, 28 yards down to the 3-yard line with about, I suppose, 12 minutes to go in the first half. And he's on crutches at the end of the game.
0: Yeah, last week, Hank goes down right at the beginning of the second quarter, end of the first quarter. We lose Adonis really at the end of the first quarter. So, you know, they're part of our game plan. Those guys are a big part of the offense. And all of a sudden, when you just pull one of those guys out, same thing with Bo Giblin, he goes down, right? And then same thing happened with Deshaun Rolick at D-tackle, starting D-tackle. So we lose three starters. And I don't know if there's been years I haven't lost three starters in a whole season. And I don't know what's going on. It's frustrating. I don't want to talk too much about it and speak it into existence. But, again, I just can't say enough about the next guy up mentality. Guys, if we had to play a game right now, we'd have 5 receivers. That's all we have right now. And so we talked about Bubba maybe going to play wide receiver, and he was out there some today. And so I don't make any excuses. It's our job to find the next guy up. But at some point, There's going to be some challenges because of some of that rotational stuff. Bubba was back today. I told him to stay in there. At the end of the game, I was like, we're going to ride this dude. You got to find that guy you can ride. And right now, those are few and far between. But, you know, give our kids credit. That was our quarterback's third start of his career, really. And, you know, he did some really good things. We tried to get Gavin Dean in there a little bit. And, again, the first shot, he takes a shot down the sideline when would like to see him hand that ball off. But, again, as a young guy, he's got to make a better decision and hand that thing off. So he'll learn. And they're not – it's not for lack of effort or want to. We just got to keep coaching and teaching.
1: You ever been on a roller coaster like today?
0: Man, before? These last 2 weeks. It's weird because I was so stress-free at halftime. I was like, this is exactly what I would hope would happen. I never had any inclination, even when it was, you know, we got the other issue was we get the blocked, or not the block, the fumbled punt snap, and we got it first and goal on the 8, and we get a penalty. And we just can't, you can score 7 points there, that probably squeezes the life out of them a little bit, and we allowed them to hang around because they get the momentum from forcing a field goal. And again, they didn't stop. Give those guys a lot of credit. That's not easy to do what they did either. It's not like we weren't trying. So I just, I don't want to come off as defensive for our guys, but I love our kids, and obviously they didn't play great in the second half. I didn't coach great in the second half. We can coach better. We can play better. But we played one heck of a first half. And at the end of the day, they don't give you wins and losses on halves. You got to play the whole game, and sometimes a little bit more.
1: Yeah. 25 years ago, there was an overtime game here. I don't remember the specifics of the game. 25 years from today, they won't remember the specifics of the game, only that the Cougars won in overtime 40-34.
0: Yeah, and I mean, it's gosh, we're 3-1. And I'm really proud of our guys. And I guess to me, we don't start down 10-0 next Saturday because we almost lost this week. That's not how it works. And so it'll get our guys' attention like it has been, and we'll keep working. And whoever's healthy, we'll put them out there, and we're going to compete our tails off for 60 minutes or 65 minutes or whatever it takes. And I just know one thing about this group of kids is they won't quit. I think there's not, but anybody can question that. They can question our play calling. They can question my decision-making, and that's fine. But they can't question our kids' effort, heart, and want to. And because like I said, that's pretty impressive. If you're on that sideline, it was like, you know, like we all were, you know,
1: like a funeral.
0: In a fog. Yeah. And I pulled them up. I said, hey, listen, now I need you right now, because I just talked about it last night in the team dinner, after team dinner. I said, you got to be able to come back. And, you know, people talk about being a dog and this kind of stuff. A dog is somebody that isn't necessarily a guy who makes all the plays. He's the guy that can take the coaching and go back and play. He can make a mistake and go back out and bounce back. And that's what, to me, a dog is. Like, I talk about my dog Trooper. He's a little Yorkie, right? And he's like 8 pounds. It doesn't matter who's walking on the street. He goes crazy and starts barking. He doesn't realize he's only 8 pounds because he's a dog. And I want our guys to say, I don't care what happens. Like, a coach gets on me, I drop a pass, I miss a tackle, I'm going to go back out and compete. And I think you've seen that the last 2 weeks.
1: Congratulations on this win to get to 3-1 with top five ranked Mankato coming in next weekend. I got to ask, who you're supposed to schedule the Little Sisters of the Poor for homecoming, not the number 3 team in the country.
0: Hey, Tom, I look at the schedule and I just say, who do we got to play? Other than the non-conference game, I have no control over the schedule. The powers that be made it, but the way I look at it is, you got to play somebody, and you know, we're definitely excited about the opportunity. They're obviously a good football team. But I think we have a good football team, too. And whether we're at our full forces or not, that doesn't really matter. You play who's out there. Everybody has injuries. Everyone's got to deal with it. We got to coach better, and we got to put these guys in position or do things they can do really well. And we'll go back to the drawing board and try to do that. But it'd be nice if we can get through a whole game without, you know, just staying relatively healthy. But nobody wants to hear that. You know, they don't want to hear that. So I'm not going to say it. And I just I'm excited to get on this bus and go home and watch some college football as a winner. I mean, that's what we try to do. We try to go 1-0. And, again, I can't say enough about how much I you guys around our kids, man. They're great. They're awesome. We got a really tight group, and this just makes us tighter. And I told them in that locker room, I said, don't you dare let anybody talk down about this win. I'm disappointed that you walked off the field acting like you're relieved. Wins are hard to come by.
1: Mm-hmm. And this bus ride will be sweeter going home with a W than it would be with a loss, for sure.
0: The pizza always tastes better after a win. And we got snacky snacks at Summit. We're coming, right. Summit, South Dakota. Get ready for us.
1: Right. Jim Kolgowski, thank you very much.
2: Thanks,
1: appreciate
2: Coach.
1: It.
2: See ya.
1: 40-34, Cougars win it in overtime. Tim's got to look at the final stats.
2: 16 first downs for USF, 24 for the University of Mary. USF had 154 yards rushing on 34 attempts. Mary just 14 yards on 26 attempts. USF with 153 yards through the air, 10 of 20 passing, 372 yards through the air for Mary. They threw the ball 54 times, completed 42 passes, Total offense in the game, USF ran 54 plays for 307 yards. Mary ran 80 plays for 386 yards. Cougars win it, though, 40-34. Time of possession, 11.5-minute edge for the Marauders. Cougars were penalized 8 times for 49 yards, Marauders 6 for 55. USF was 3 of 10 on third down, and after going 0 for 7 on third down to start the game, Mary finished 6 for 8, overall 6 for 15 on third downs, and 1 for 3 on fourth down. Individual numbers for Sioux Falls: Bennett Brick was 10 of 19 for 153 yards and a touchdown. Bubba Tan, as we talked to, 16 carries, 78 yards, and a score. Bennett Brick ran it 7 times for 40 yards and 2 touchdowns. Leading receiver in the game was Adonis Hutchinson, who did not play from about first 5 minutes of the second half is when he went down with that injury. 3 catches, 71 yards. Todd Benedict, 2 for 33. Bubba Tan, 2 for 28 and a score. Markel Joinville, 2 for 13. And Dalton Wood, 1 catch for 8 yards. Defensively, the Cougars were led in tackles by Cam Enright with 8. Davian Williams with 6. Bo Giblin, Andy Henson, Peyton Marceau, 5 apiece. Sacks today for the Cougars: Vio Kamara with a solo sack, and Max Elrod and Peyton Marceau split a sack. Cougars had 1 takeaway. It was that Owen McLeod interception in overtime that set up the game-winning score from Bubba Tan. Cougars win it 40-34, improved to 3-1 overall, 3-0 in the conference.
1: And they're now 104-39 against NSIC competition since joining the league in 2012. They have a record of 41-7 against the North. And on their last 82 road games, Tim, 57 wins, 25 losses. Glow has got a better record on the road than he does at home. He's 13-7 as the boss of the Cougars as an away coach. Sioux Falls wins it in overtime for the second straight week, 40-34, and hosts MSU Mankato next weekend. These Mary Marauders will be at Northern next Saturday afternoon. 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Final score again in overtime, Sioux Falls 40, UMary 34. Sideline buddy Chad Berger joins us next weekend as the Cougars at home against Mankato. Tim Hyatt's been by my side here in Bismarck today and back in Sioux Falls making sure we got on the air and sounded smooth as silk. It was John Michaels, the board op. My name's Tom Frederick. Please join us again next Saturday, 12:30, the pregame, 1 o'clock, the kick. The Cougars on homecoming entertain number 3 MSU Mankato. Until then, have yourself a good week of fall, which begins on Tuesday. So long.
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5: Because Miami looks amazing. Miami looks so much more explosive as an offense. And I know they had Tony last year as a true freshman, but they look so much more explosive as a passing game with Darian Mensah. I don't even know who is competing for second place in the ACC this year.
6: I really thought SMU or Louisville could give them a fight. SMU, Louisville played today. Miami is so clearly better. They are so clearly better than everybody else. We'll keep breaking it down. We got to get a score update. We're going to get you a scoreboard update across the land. Chris Perfett, get us caught up on all the scores.
7: Yeah, guys, keeping an eye on this game between the number 16 SMU Mustangs, the number 23 Louisville Cardinals. Louisville still on top, 28-24 with 11 minutes to go in the game. Meanwhile, the other game keeping up on one of these boards. We are actually in a delay right now, once again, with Florida State and Alabama. But the Seminoles are on top 21-13, but weather has once again struck. This one already was delayed at the start. Speaking of those weather delays, we finally got back to see the Clemson Tigers end up taking down Bill Belichick's North Carolina Tar Heels 28-20, a last 31 minute, I should say, touchdown by the Tigers gave them an 8-point lead, and North Carolina got picked off on their last gasp desperation. Meanwhile, still a close game between Rutgers and the number 12 USC Trojans. 35-28 Trojans on top as the third quarter comes to an end, and they just picked up the first down, setting themselves up. But just looks like that's about round a little past midfield or so. So we got one more quarter to go with USC holding on to a 7-point lead. No problem for number 19 Michigan, 45-17 with 8 minutes to go in that game over UTEP. Texas A&M in a real trouble right now. 7 minutes to go. They are down to Kentucky 31-14 at home. They're around the midfield, second and 10 at Kentucky's 38. 7 minutes to go in this game, but down multiple touchdowns and looking like number 9 Texas A&M might be heading for a loss if this score holds. Earlier in the day, over in the UK, the Arizona State Sun Devils took down Kansas 24-17. And as you guys have been talking about, Vanderbilt wins on a last-second failed intentional safety that was fumbled in the end zone by NC State. 35-31, Vanderbilt picks up the victory. Back to Buck Rising and Jason Fitz.
6: He's Buck Rising. I'm Jason Fitz. Buck and Fitz hanging out with you on Fox Sports Radio. How about that Kentucky score, Buck? I mean, we were together last week when Kentucky, for about half the game, managed to give them a hell of a game. It looked like it was going to be against Alabama. It looked like they were going to be able to at least put some scare in Alabama. They couldn't hold on for four quarters. Now they're turning around and getting what would be an even bigger upset over Texas A&M. I mean, these are the sort of statement wins Kentucky was looking to make early in a new regime's time.
5: Well, that is a statement, right? Because you could very easily have looked at the Alabama result and said, yeah, okay, you it's cute the way that Will Stein talks, who's the new head coach at Kentucky. And yes, Kenny Minchie is a talented player, but that's about how Kentucky football, or where Kentucky football should be relative to an actual college football playoff contender. And they come out today against Texas A&M, and they're physical, they're violent, they're fast. They show that they may not be where Will Stein wants them as a program, because of course you'll want multiple years to recruit to your profile, to your talent profile, and obviously transfer portal to supplement it. I know some people go heavy in the portal. However Will Stein is going to go about this, I don't think that they have the depth to like make this sustainable, but they're playing in a way that indicates they very much believe in what Stein is selling them.
6: I mean,
5: and maybe it's not even like a sell, right? It's just genuine belief that has them going out there and executing and out physicaling a team that has a significantly greater talent profile than they do. They had Bama's ass on the ropes, right? For a good chunk of that game. And ran out of gas. Simple as that. I think Will Stein, the fact that he can get them up to play and physically dominate an opponent like Texas A&M in the very next week is incredibly impressive. So credit to everybody involved. And we'll wait to see how the rest of this result plays out. But that's a very promising sign if you're a Wildcats fan.
6: Now, look, the other part of this is I don't necessarily believe in the modern college football landscape that you get time anymore. We all know that. Kurt Cignetti change the way people perceive the turnaround of a program. Plus, with the amount of money being spent, everybody wants everything to be right away. But when you're going to a place where you've got to really establish who you're going to be, I do think that the first couple of years can still be a culture setter, even in new modern college football. Will Stein right now might be the most impactful new hire because it's impacting two teams. Oregon looks broken, and I know they put up 84 points on Portland State yesterday. Just stop.
5: Yeah, exactly. Against who?
6: Right. Like, Oregon looks broken. Dante Moore is not the same quarterback this year that he was last year. And then at the same time, Will Stein, for anyone that doesn't know, was the offensive coordinator for Oregon. Oregon lost both of their coordinators, significant in the way the season is playing out. So then Will Stein becomes the head coach at Kentucky. And now all of a sudden, he's got a, man, we were with them for three quarters against Bama, fell apart, should have won that. It looks like they're going to get the shocking upset against Texas A&M. These are the moments that now when they go into living rooms, sure, money still talks. But if you're talking about money versus comparable opportunity, Will Stein in Kentucky becomes a, oh yeah, they are building something. That's where, look, I don't think that a coach sits in a living room and suddenly wins against another school that's paying four times the money more often than not. But when all things being equal, when you're playing in the same sandbox-ish, when you're playing in that sandbox and you've got a couple of wins with the new personality, with a, oh my God, look at what happened to the school I left. Look at my ability to develop people at the highest possible level. Also, look at what we're doing in Kentucky. That all, those are little sales pitches that still matter in a money world of college football.
5: No, there's no question. There's no question. And that's something that I think, you know, we're trying to find out more about the, I don't want to say next generation of college football coaches who can navigate this, but we are seeing one that it, you may have success in 1 year, Mike Norvell, and then have a complete bottoming out. And I know that they've got a lead right now in Alabama as it goes to a lightning delay, which is deeply unfortunate. If you're Florida State, you don't want any reason to come off that field right now. You want to be able to continue to enforce your will on Alabama, especially in Tuscaloosa, because they've been talking about this as the revenge game for last year's season opener for months and months and months and months. Mm. But this is a genuinely interesting science experiment as far as, all right, who's got the right balance here? Who's well equipped to navigate NIL and portal? And who still has the ability to get that kind of buy-in when you know your roster is going to be transient, Fitzy? That's such a hard thing. You don't create these relationships in ways that you used to, even if you are the best in terms of connecting with players, right? It is nearly impossible for you to be able to genuinely create a relationship with these players for how quickly they can bounce around. And again, I'm not faulting the players for that at all. I understand some people would hold that against them. That is not my position whatsoever. What we're dealing with right now in college sports is an overcorrection. But Will Stein at a place like Kentucky, right? To your point about Indiana and Vanderbilt and the other programs who have not had a place of consequence in the last, I don't know. I don't even want to put a time frame on it. Ever. Mattered ever. Right? We're talking about Vanderbilt having at least the most successful season last year since World War II. So it's been a little while since programs like this could use different tools at their disposal to get up off the mat. But you still have to have competent people running the ship, a la Bill Belichick in North Carolina, which has been a disaster. Deion Sanders and the way that the wheels have come off at Colorado. They're still is an art to this, and while it's never been more difficult to, I think, kind of perfect it, you're seeing a number of different coaches of a younger generation try and navigate this, as opposed to, you know, Lane Kiffin just being able to at this point go to Ole Miss in his career and have an unlimited war chest and all the experience in the world and the best players you've ever seen. There are other guys who will work their way up to that point. Lane is obviously at a different, you know, he's at a different period of his career.
6: He's Buck Rising. I'm Jason Fitz. All right, we'll get you caught up. There are a couple of huge upsets in the making coming down to the wire, the end of the fourth quarter. We'll update you on some of what's happening around college football coming up next. 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
20: 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Texas A&M has scored, so there's about 3.5 minutes to go in the game. Kentucky up by 10. Texas A&M has scored, though, so they've at least narrowed the gap. And in a lightning delay yet again, but still an upset possibly brewing, Florida State beating Alabama 21-13. Which of those two results would be more shocking, do you think, for the fan base? Not for you, Buck, but like, which fan base is going to lose their minds more? The Texas A&M fan base that watched the entire summer of, oh my God, everybody's picking on us and it's not fair. Or an Alabama fan base that's turning around and saying, golly, we just want Saban back. Who's going to be more apoplectic? Cause I wanted to use that word, A&M or Bama.
10: I mean, Bama could still win this, right? There's more time left in that game than there is in this Kentucky A&M game. So we'll, obviously this is a hypothetical. Alabama, the bottom would fall out of that state if Florida State is, they're not even a wounded animal anymore. They're DOA.
20: They're dead.
10: They didn't pay their power bill in week one. They couldn't get the lights on in their stadium. This is not a program of consequence. you heard this the song I don't know what the song's actually called, but the refrain is just constantly no broke boys. Florida State broke boys. Can't pay Mike Norvell to go away. Fires their athletic director because the athletic director doesn't want to pay Mike Norvell to go away. And all of a sudden they're down there in Tuscaloosa, the game that probably should get Mike Norvell fired, and they've got a lead on the road in the revenge game. Alabama with a true freshman quarterback, understanding there's going to be some bumps and bruises, some hurdles along the way, is playing small. Kalen DeBoer is getting outfoxed by Mike Norvell. No, Alabama would lose their minds, especially because Fitzy, the thing with Kalen DeBoer, who I thought he was going to get fired last year. The thing with Kalen DeBoer that is. You want to talk about off the field drama and the impact that it has on the field results or on the field goings on. This six part, because for whatever reason, we can't make a docuseries in less than six parts anymore. Yeah. The six part Nick Saban
20: sales
10: thing that is getting ready to come out in October, mid October. If Kalen DeBoer loses to Florida State and has a less than stellar season, and they're again dealing with growing pains because they do have a true freshman quarterback that they're starting, and all of a sudden Alabama fans are disenchanted again with Kalen DeBoer, who they already came into this year kind of baring their teeth at a little bit, and then all of a sudden you're subjected in mid-October to this just tribute to the greatness, the football god that is Nick Saban. I think you're talking about a powder keg in Tuscaloosa. I think if you lose to Florida State, you can't even say that the clock starts on Kalen DeBoer because it's already started.
20: So we on Yahoo Sports Daily, if you're new listening, that's my day job Monday through Friday in Yahoo Sports. On Yahoo Sports Daily, we had Bussin' with the Boys on, our buddies Will and Taylor. And I asked them both the question, what can be done to save Florida State? And Will just looked at me sort of stunned and laughed and said, nothing. They're dead. And like, I'm not just talking about this year. I'm talking about moving forward. There is a concept amongst people that cover the game. And I think even people, like, no matter which level, whether you're an entertainment coverer or whether you are a reporter, whether you're an opinion guy or whether you've got deeper thoughts on all of it, like, there is there's a real sense of Florida State is supposed to be dead. And now they're at least challenging as we stand right now. There was a touchdown by Bama. We're in lightning delay again, but they are challenging Bama a week after Bama was supposed to have had their wake up call against Kentucky. So like, look, I want to give benefit of the doubt. I want to use sort of whatever that math is, A plus B plus C, whatever that thing is, transfer whatever property, and sit here and say, since Kentucky's beating Texas A&M, maybe Kentucky wasn't as bad as we thought, and that's why they were taking it to Bama for half of the game. Like, I want to use that, but that just doesn't work here because you're losing to Florida State. And Florida State all week has been, they were asking Mike Norvell literally about a moving truck in front of his house. That turns out was because his daughter was moving a big old moving desk, but still, like, you have anything, you have a moving truck in front of your house and all of a sudden they're asking questions about it. And now that is the team beating Alabama. And as you pointed, Tuscaloosa's had their eye on this one all year. Buck, this feels like an inexcusable result so far. Plenty of time left, but it's still inexcusable.
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20: He's Buck Rising. I'm Jason Fitz. It is coming down to the wire. Texas A&M has the ball, but they trail Kentucky with under 2 minutes to go. Can they do the impossible? Can they find a way to come back against Kentucky, or will we see a shocking upset? We'll get you updated on the other side on Fox Sports Radio.
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12: Second down and yards, we cross 8 minutes from the 39. Moore looks on the left side. Caught! DeCorian Moore at the 41. Shoes away, 2 yards ahead to the 30, the 20. Andrew Green turf ahead of him. Touchdown, Ducks! 62 yards to DeCorian Moore. And the Ducks are back in front, 33-27.
26: Five-man rush. Stockton looks right. Throws deep toward the end zone. And Humphreys over his shoulder. He makes the catch. Sliding into the checkerboard. Touchdown, Georgia.
12: 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Manning turns. 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